0: pretty hard to get peace and quiet these days, especially with the guns of Abalone spreading destruction all over the place.
1: Someone's got to silence those cannon.
0: Bullwinkle and Rocky were on their way, but it wasn't going to be easy.
2: Unless they send me Moose and Squirrel, I blow up Cotton Pickin' World.
0: Alas, that shell was aimed directly at our hero's aircraft.
3: Quick, tell the pilot to make a 90-degree turn.
0: Bullwinkle dashed to the pilot's compartment, but the pilot was already aware of the situation and had parachuted to safety.
3: What'd he say, Bullwinkle?
4: Not a heck of a lot.
3: Well, if he doesn't make a turn, we're going to get blown up.
0: Prophetic words. Seconds later, all that remained was a black cloud. Ah, but when the cloud broke up, it revealed the wreckage of the plane, and the plane was sitting atop the Rock of Gibraltar.
3: It must have hit us just as we landed. We sure are lucky.
4: Some of us are, anyway.
3: Bullwinkle, you're hurt.
4: Oh, it's nothing, Rock. Few third-degree burns.
0: The smoldering moose was in need of medical attention, and the only place to get it on Gibraltar was the British Army Hospital. Britons, however, were notoriously healthy on the island, and the hospital had been converted into a billiard parlor.
4: Looks like they're busy operating.
3: Pardon us, gentlemen, but is there a...
5: Hush! Can't you see I'm in the midst of a devilishly ticklish shot?
6: Oh, shoot, Carruthers, you're beaten and you know it.
5: Not if I make this shot, I'm not.
4: Why don't you try putting a little English on the ball, seeing as how you're British and all that?
0: Exasperated, General Carruthers looked up just as he shot and neatly stuck his cue through the table.
4: Nice try.
6: Good Lord, that's torn it.
5: You've made me ruin this table. My favorite snooker table, and you've caused me to decimate it.
3: Well, couldn't you play miniature golf on it or something?
5: Guards, guards, place these two under arrest.
4: But you don't understand, sir. I'm burned.
5: And you think I'm not?
0: The boys were unceremoniously dumped into a cell.
3: Oh, fine. Now how do we get to Abalone from here?
4: In two words, escape.
3: The walls are 2 feet thick. There weren't any windows, and the only door is airtight.
4: Well built, isn't it?
3: Seems to be some writing on the floor. Wait till I blow the dust off. Can you read what it says?
4: Not too well, no.
3: Monte Cristo was here. Hey, do you know what that means?
4: Yeah, some guy was in here making sandwiches.
3: No, the Count of Monte Cristo must have been imprisoned in this cell, and he got out. Said so in the book.
4: How long did it take him?
3: About 200 pages.
4: Well, we better hurry. I think we're on our last chapter.
0: Working feverishly, Rocky and Bullwinkle dug with their hands, attempting to discover a secret passage. Their efforts were soon rewarded.
3: That stone swings out.
4: Leave us swing out, too.
0: Into a passage they went, but due to the darkness, there was no way of knowing where it led.
3: Hey, I feel cool air blowing on me. You know what that means?
4: It means I'm breathing down your neck.
3: No, it means that we're approaching the entrance to this tunnel.
4: Oh, shucks. I was hoping it'd be an exit.
3: Bullwinkle, I think we're outside.
4: Well, strike a match for freedom, Rock.
0: And just like that, they were bathed in light.
4: Those are some matches you have.
0: It wasn't a match, but a row of searchlights that provided the sudden illumination. And beside them stood a firing squad.
5: The penalty for escape is instant liquidation. Sorry. Prepare to volley, chaps.
0: Is this to be our hero's swan song? Don't miss I'm Out of Bullets or Pour Me Another Shot.

difficulty this evening understanding some of the words to our songs. Because I'm told that most people in the audience don't speak English. How fortunate you are. There are some out there, however, who understand everything we say and do. Must be at least three or four of them. So to those of you who can understand what it is we're talking about, verily I say unto you, we're going to stop this bullshit right now and tune up so we can play some music for you.

0: Who is it that you keep saying? Freaks? No, what that guy say? I couldn't hear you, we were tuning out. Oink. Eat.
1: Clean.
0: Will you just relax and cool it?

0: Another message. This is the last concert of our European tour. And to commemorate that occasion, because we leave Europe tomorrow, disappear, go back to the United States for a lot of sleep, and to get rid of the crabs. No, not really, we just threw that in there. So tonight, what we're going to do is really rock out for you. And we hope you appreciate it, because during this two-hour show, we expect to rid ourselves of 5 weeks of European frustrations. We certainly have had a lot of them. We played 5 jobs in Germany. We played a couple of jobs in Scandinavia. We played in Holland. We played in England. And, of course, we played here. I don't know how you people make it with a toilet you got around here. It's ridiculous. The only thing I can say about the toilets in your country is that they're no worse than the toilet paper in Germany, which is vicious. But the stuff you got here ain't too swift either. May the Lord have mercy on your hole. Sorry, I had too much Pepsi Cola.
1: Shut up, it's gone!
0: Fuck you! This is a song about mothers and fathers in America and their attitude towards their children when their children have long hair and funny clothes. Let's hear it for them.

My brother's dog, Rover, got run over. Rover was killed by a Pontiac, and it was done with such grace and artistry that the witnesses awarded the driver both ears and the tail. But I digress.

This is concerning Kalubafak, the tuba player. Kalubafak lived on Tin Pan Alley, which, as everyone knows, is an imaginary street. So Kalubafak was an imaginary man, much like the imaginary man that maybe played the outfield when you first learned to play baseball. Only instead of playing the outfield, Kalubafak was the baseline because he was a tuba player. And he did that, and it was his gig, and also he was a songwriter. And the way he would write songs was to walk down his street, Tin Pan Alley there, and he would walk up next alongside of some budding young songwriter, like Richard Rodgers, and sing a song right into his ear. Only, being an imaginary man, Kalubafak was invisible. And if you're invisible, you must also be inaudible. So there's Richard Rodgers with the ghostly form of Kalubafak beside him, singing a song right in his ear. And Richard Rodgers said, "Oh my goodness, what a beautiful song just appeared right in the center of my head. I think I'll call it Mountain Greenery." And he did. And this was the way Kalubafak worked. And he is right there on Tin Pan Alley from the time that Gilbert and Sullivan were sliding down off the hit parade up until about the Second World War. And then the world became a noisier place. Everybody's car needed a new muffler, and there was the radios up loud and the video and the stereo coming in. My goodness. And the planes flying overhead and the factories humming and Granny the Riveter in there saying, "Oh my goodness, pretty soon it'll all be over." And poor old Kalubafak out there on the alley every afternoon. And here we look in on him one day, and he's walking up the street beside this little skinny kid. And he's working pretty hard trying to put a song into the kid's head. And he's having to exert himself. Poor old Kalubafak with his imaginary cane. And he's pushing pretty hard. And the kid heard him and he turned around and he said, "I heard that and there's nobody there." And suddenly Kalubafak appeared as a black cloud about as big as a watermelon right beside this little skinny kid. And he noticed that. And it was drifting down towards the sidewalk, this black fog, and it hit the sidewalk. Kludge. And the kid looked down, and he stooped over, and he bent down, he looked at it, and he could see that it wasn't fog at all, but notes. Musical notes lay in there. And he quickly grabbed his pad of music paper and his little pencil, and he wrote it down. And it has survived to this very day. And all you have to do is turn the record over.

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Also our staff, research staff. 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

0: Oy vey! 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
3: No! Shut up!

What was that? Shortwave. 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What's it say? shut up. What'd that mean? You too? Quiet, numbskulls. I'm broadcasting.

0: us out tonight. Also our staff, research staff. 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Steve Clown. Most of all, what a great audience. Thank you.
1: You've got

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It was terrible, man. And the fucking place stank like you wouldn't believe. It was terrible, man.

0: Ladies and gentlemen, we here at the Grit Studio, Valerie and I, we love to watch movies, and particularly strange or cheesy ones. 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
1: Come on, Frank, take it like a man.
2: Brace yourselves. It's happening again. That same sense of horror. That same moment of silence before death explodes. No one can stop him. No one can escape him. A bludgeoning fury, no longer human, creating a nightmare of blood again and again. His trail, a cloud of terror. His trademark, the severed arm. Starring Deborah Wally.
3: He's already killed two men. He's mutilated a third. Now what the hell do you want, lady?
4: We thought for sure I was next.
5: You know he's not going to stop. That's why I'm carrying one of these.
6: Whoever it is in the building with you.
7: It's a cave-in!
8: It's locked! Right back!
4: There's someone following us right now.
2: A hit-and-run killer stalks the shadows. There's no place to hide from the nightmare of the severed arm.
9: Let me! Get away from me! Get away from me!
10: I'm sorry, Ken. You lost!
2: There's a lot to scream about in The Severed Arm.

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Nice and easy. But there's just one thing, you see. We never ever do nothing nice and easy. We always do it nice and rough. But we're gonna take the beginning of this song and do it easy. But then we're gonna do the finish.

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0: last time you remember, Bullwinkle was discovered by the famous movie director Alfred Hitchhike.
1: He's sensational. He's got a certain something that no other movie actor has.
2: What certain something?
1: A pair of antlers.
2: That's good? You mean you're really going to put Bullwinkle in a movie?
1: We start shooting in the morning.
3: Oh, boy, a western.
1: No, no. It's a stark and soul-searing tragedy. A picture to tear at your purse strings. Heart strings.
2: What's the name of this picture?
1: The Last Angry Moose, starring Craig Antler.
3: That's me.
1: Directed by Alfred Hitchhike.
3: That's you.
1: Produced by Bullwinkle Moose.
3: Hey, that's me too.
2: What does a producer produce?
1: He produces money.
0: And so Bullwinkle's mattress got lighter and lighter as the moose paid for a studio, a spotlight, a camera, and even a chair for Alfred Hitchhike.
1: Okay, quiet on set. Roll 'em.
3: You can't do it, Commander. It's murder to send up an orange in a crate like that.
1: Cut, cut. Oh, boy.
4: Easy, darling. Remember, he's paying you $1,000 a week.
1: It's not enough, Natasha. Okay, next scene.
5: You heard me, T-Texas. This here town ain't big enough for the both of us.
3: Well, I'm a-fixin' to do something about that right now.
5: You gonna draw?
3: Yes, sir. I'm gonna draw up plans for a bigger town.
1: Oh, Natasha, there must be easier way to steal money.
0: But then one day, the Last Angry Moose was finished, and our heroes prepared to attend the big gala premiere of their picture.
2: Hurry, Bullwinkle!
3: Rocky, it's gone! My money mattress is gone! Oh, who could have taken it?
0: Who, indeed, but your fiend and my fiend, Boris Badenoff, who was at that moment heading for the border.
4: But, darling, why did...

0: She's... Even this didn't make the audience cry. Instead... Well, it seems that Bullwinkle had inadvertently produced the greatest laugh hit since Tilly's Punctured Romance.
1: Last Angry Moose, smash hit!
2: At Mirandix Buffo at box office!
3: And here's my latest exclusive. To coin a phrase, a star is born.
0: Yes, Bullwinkle's picture caused a sensation, all right. Almost as big as the sensation when its star, Craig Antler, disappeared.
1: X3, Craig Antler disappeared!
2: Movie star in quick fade out!
3: And here's my latest exclusive. To coin a phrase, a star is gone.
0: Meanwhile, back in Frostbite Falls, Rocky was speaking to his pal, who reposed on a brand new mattress full of brand new money.
1: But gee, Craig.
4: The name is Bullwinkle.
1: Don't you want to be a famous comedian and make hilarious movies?
4: Nope, it's just not fitting.
1: What's not fitting?
4: Well, you go to all that work and then people laugh at you.
0: And so as the sun sinks slowly behind our threadbare plot, we leave our heroes. Be with us next time for the further adventures of Rocky the Flying Squirrel.

0: You lame brains can't do anything right, can you?
1: Boy, am I glad he's gone. Don't be afraid now, boys. But let's get out of here!
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3: 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My nerves are shot.
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armed and dangerous and has been spotted in the west side area armed with a meat cleaver in one hand and his genitals in the other. 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

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Welcome on safari once again with Juliet's Wild Kingdom. This week's show will be a mishmash of various pirate radio operators and pirate radio freaks, most of whom can be heard on 6955 shortwave at any time of the day or night, sometimes on weekends, sometimes not. The topics may vary, the quality of the shows may vary, the level of sanity of those broadcasting might vary greatly. So warning to all those of a sensitive disposition, this is Juliet's Wild Kingdom and this is Wild Radio at its best. You'll hear some WHYP, WLIS, WMFQ, Jean Chrétien Radio, Indira Calling, and the voice of the Runaway Hey Maharishi. And another fellow called Jimmy the Weasel. Oh, I don't know if you call him really a pirate radio station, but he definitely was a prevalent force on pirate radio for a while. Do believe the man did not have a license to broadcast, so that does qualify him as pirate. Though whether or not you want to call him a station or a show, we're not so sure. But you'll hear some of his stuff. Enjoy.

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1: 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You remember WLIS? We're the ones that take pictures of Ian McFarlane and stick his head on pictures of people like Joe Filipkowski and make really cheap QSLs. The reason you're hearing my voice is that this month marks the 11th anniversary of WLIS's first broadcast. So, although we don't have a new program ready just yet, I thought we'd say hello to all our faithful listeners and remind everybody that, as always, reception reports to WLIS will be verified. For a reception report sent to Post Office Box 109, Blue Ridge Summit, Pennsylvania, 17214. 73s and 88s to Ian, as always.
2: Jack Boggan. Jack Boggan. Jack Boggan. Jack Boggan. Jack Boggan. Jack Boggan. Jack Boggan.

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God

I'm not a hacker or a terrorist. I don't like Celine Dion or Shania Twain, but I'm glad they're getting rich. Although I do know Jimmy, Sally, and Susie from Canada, but they aren't as nice as you'd think. I'm ruled by a rich white prime minister, not a rich white president. I don't know French, but I can converse fluently in American. And I pronounce it a boot, not a big shoe. I can proudly sew my country's flag on my backpack, because even though no one realizes that we are just as guilty as anyone else for the fate of the third world, everyone blames America. When I'm at home, I realize I had better not protest deforestation or fascist dictators without risking a face full of pepper spray and a criminal record. I believe in peacekeeping, even if it means killing Somali teenagers for fun. I believe in turning back boatloads of Chinese immigrants, a failing healthcare system, and late-night cable porn disguised as art, and that the beaver is a truly proud and beautiful part of a woman's body. I believe the French should whine about everything, the English should apologize, and that it is pronounced Zed, not Z, Zed, because that's how the Queen of England told us to pronounce it. Canada is the second largest landmass in the world, the second nation in hockey, and the best part of the northern third of North America. My name is Joe, and until we are annexed by the States, I am Canadian.

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0: to purge.
1: Boy, am I hungry. Hey, there's just what I need. Mother's Place. Real home cooking. Must be new. I never seen it before. Oh, Mother!
2: What do you want, Mac?
1: Your mother?
2: Right, Mac. Mother's the name. Sam Mother. What you want to eat?
1: A hot pronto sandwich and whole of gravy.
2: 1HB dry.
3: 1HB dry coming up.
2: Here, Mac. One hot pronto sandwich. No gravy.
1: Thanks, Mother.
2: I think I'll turn on the TV and get a little dinner music.
4: And here comes our Wilma, the happy housewife. And what have you cooked up for us today, Wilma?
5: A nice, crispy, barbecued, rockenspiel dinosaur rib. And girls, your husband will love it.
6: Make your hobby happy. 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When he's a little chubby, he's a happy pappy with rockenspiel.
4: Yes, you too can be a happy housewife if you...
2: Hey, Mac, don't touch the TV.
7: Will you get that, Barney?
8: Okay, buddy. Yeah? Oh, hiya, Fred. What's new? What are you doing in jail, Fred? You broke up a television set? In Mother's Place? And hit Mother? Ooh, okay, Fred. I have to go down and bail Fred out, Betty.
7: Why, you ought to leave him there. Anyone that would strike his mother and break her TV set should be in jail. Those old folks love TV.
8: Not Fred's mother. Sam Mother.
7: I don't care whose mother it is. It just isn't nice.
8: But he runs a beanery. You know, a restaurant.
7: It makes no difference what he does. We're concerned with his mother.
8: But Sam Mother, who owns him, skip it. I'll explain.
7: I'm sure surprised at Fred Flintstone.

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1: We played in the west.
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0: Well, think of all the great bad guys. The Joker, Snidely Whiplash, the Cavendish Gang, even the Beagle Boys.
1: Yeah, I see your point, but this bad guy stuff's kinda hard work. 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
0: Charlie, snap out of it! Oh, snap out of it!
1: Sorry, boss. Must have been some late.

light up a Cremo, a mellow, mild Cremo, a winning smoke by far. You can search every clime, but at three for a dime, you can't beat a Cremo cigar.

the cream of cigar. Good evening, ladies and gentlemen of the sweet-scented cigar-smoking society. This is Arthur Godfrey down in Washington, D.C. Mike Mann Godfrey, Cremo's capricious custodian of the calorific cantata.

Gunsmoke, brought to you by L&M Filters. This is it. L&M is best, stands out from all the rest. Around Dodge City and in the territory on West, there's just one way to handle the killers and the spoilers, and that's with a U.S. Marshal and the smell of gun smoke.

0: Gunsmoke, starring William Conrad. The transcribed story of the violence that moved west with young America. And the story of a man who moved with it.
1: I'm that man. Matt Dillon, United States Marshal. The first man they look for and the last they want to meet. It's a chancy job, and it makes a man watchful and a little lonely.

0: Where is everybody, man? I never saw Front Street so deserted.
1: It'll look different about 12 hours from now, Doc.
0: 12 hours? Oh, you mean midnight, yes. I hope I'm in bed by then.
1: You usually are.
0: Oh, I am, I know. Yes, but I'd like to have a dollar for every night's sleep I've lost.
1: Well, you can't have everything, Doc.
0: Yeah, what do you mean by that?
1: A man can't expect to get a lot of sleep if he's out bucking the tiger all night.
0: Well, me? Gambling? And where do you think I get the money for that?
1: Minister into the sick, same as any doctor.
0: Well, it's not the sick I minister to in this town so much as the wounded.
1: Well, what difference does it make?
0: Well, the wounded usually die before I get paid. Boot Hill patients, that's what they are.
1: You know, you ought to try to pull more of them through, Doc.
0: Oh, sure, yes. Cut up, shot up, beat up. It's a wonder any of them will live.
1: Well, I can't argue with you about that. Say, you mind if we stop in the general store here? Mr. Jonas was supposed to order me a new saddle blanket.
0: Oh, man, always frittering away your money on doodads.
1: It's for my horse, Doc, not me.
0: Oh, look who's there. Oh, hello, Kitty.
2: Hello, Doc.
1: Matt. How are you, Kitty?
2: I'm hungry. Came in here 15 minutes ago on the way to dinner, and nothing's happened yet.
0: Well, isn't Mr. Jonas here, Kitty?
2: Well, if he is, he's hiding.
1: Well, he's probably on his way to dinner.
2: We ought to get a wagon and rob this place. That'd teach him to walk off and leave me.
1: You'd only spend your money if he's here, Kitty. You shouldn't complain.
2: I've already spent it. I paid him in advance for 3 petticoats a month ago.
1: Oh, how do you know they're here yet?
2: I don't. But there's a big box behind the counter there with Santa Fe Railroad stamped all over it.
1: No?
2: It's a shipment of some kind.
1: Well, why don't you open it?
2: I get caught doing that, some U.S. Marshal might walk in here and shoot me.
0: Yeah. Well, I'll do it. I'm not afraid.
3: Mr. Dillon?
4: Oh. Hello, Kitty.
3: Doc?
2: Hello, Chester.
0: Chester.
3: Mr. Dillon, there's a fella come in the office, the darnest looking man you ever saw. He ain't very old, but he's got long yellow hair, and his teeth are kind of long and yellow, too, and he's so thin all over. Why, I swear it'd take two of them to make a shadow.
2: Why didn't you bring him along, Chester? I'd like to meet him.
3: Oh, no, you wouldn't, Miss Kitty. Not this fella. There's something real mean about him, if he wasn't so crazy.
1: Oh, while we're figuring that out, why don't you tell me what he wants, Chester?
3: He wants you to come arrest his pa.
1: What?
3: He's out in the country somewhere. He didn't say just where.
1: Well, why does he want me to arrest his pa?
3: He didn't say that neither. But he said you'd better hurry. He said it's real serious.
1: Yeah. All right, I'll go back with you. So long, Kitty. Doc.
2: See you later, man.

0: 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L&M's got everything.
1: It's the best.
2: L&M is best. 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

0: I hope he's still here, Mr. Dillon.
1: Well, I hope so, too, Chester. Hello.
2: Hello.
1: I'm Marshal Dillon. You wanted to see me?
2: Found him, huh?
1: What?
2: I mean him. He found you.
3: Yeah, I found him. Now, tell him what you came for.
2: I come for you, Marshal.
1: Well, I know. Chester told me that. It's something about your paw.
2: Paw needs resting.
1: What for?
2: He killed a man. Shot him dead.
1: Who is your paw?
2: I'm Budge Grilk, Marshal.
1: All right, who'd your paw kill, Budge?
2: I don't know. Some stranger, but he's laying there, dead. Paw won't even bury him.
1: Laying where? Where'd it happen?
2: Near home.
1: Well, where's home?
2: Out yonder?
3: Oh, forevermore. I don't know.
2: Well, I don't know how to tell him to get there.
1: Well, maybe you could show me how to get there, huh?
2: That's what I come for.
1: Chester.
0: Yes, sir.
1: Look, I'll understand if you don't want to go along.
0: I'm kindly dizzy already, but I'll go, Mr. Dillon.
1: Okay, then let's get started.

0: That there's a house.
1: The house? You can't call a one-room sod hut a house.
0: Got a tater cellar out back.
1: Yeah? Who lives in the tater cellar?
0: Be a good place to keep somebody. Wouldn't it, Marshal?
2: You think your pa's around, Budge?
0: Ma'll be here. Better not ride no closer. Makes her mad.
2: All right.
0: Ma? Ma? She ain't beef. She'll be out.
2: Good.
0: There she is. Come on. I got him, Ma. This one here.
3: Who's the other one?
0: I don't know. A fella called Chester. He was hanging around, so I brought him, too.
1: Now, look here. Nobody brought
2: Never mind, Chester.
1: No.
2: Never mind. Ms. Groke, I take it you know about your husband, too.
3: Married 30 years, Ma.
2: I mean about his killing this man.
3: You talk to Pa about that when he gets here. Ain't none of my affair. Bud, you go get that rifle off in your saddle. There's no place to leave it.
0: Sure, Ma.
3: You people stay here. You sit down if you want. I'll go boil up some coffee and bring it out.
2: No, you don't need to bother, ma'am.
3: No bother.
1: Sit down? On what? She's crazier than he is, Mr. Dillon.
2: Yeah. And they're half-starved, too. Yeah, this isn't much of a homestead.
1: Ain't it terrible? Yeah, but even a lazy man could do something with it. Yeah,
2: it's not the best land I ever saw, Chester.
0: Ma, gonna make you some coffee?
2: Yeah, that's what she said.
0: Ma likes folks to come visit. Sometimes.
2: Sure.
3: May I ask you?
2: Yes, ma'am.
3: I want to show you the house. You come here. That Chester fella can see it later.
0: You better go, Marshal. Ma don't always ask people in. Only sometimes.
2: Yeah. All right.
1: That mean I don't get no coffee?
0: Oh, you'll get some, Chester.
2: Ms. Groke?
3: Come on in, Marshal. The door's open. Dark in here, ain't it? No windows.
2: It's light enough.
3: Then don't move, Marshal. I have this rifle aimed to bust your heart open.
2: Yeah.
3: I'll do it, too. Put your hands up by your shoulders, Marshal. I'll kill you if you don't.
2: Sure.
3: Budge?
0: I got them all.
3: Give me a hand here.
0: I'm coming.
3: Rifle's hair triggered, Marshal.
0: You stand right there, Chester. I can shoot with one hand.
3: Get back closer to it, Marshal. Get his gun, Budge.
0: I got it, Ma. Let's move outside, Marshal.
3: Go on.
1: He throwed down on me with that rifle, Mr. Dillon. I couldn't do a thing.
2: It happened to me, too, Chester.
3: Let's lock him up, Budge.
1: Lock us up?
0: In the tater cellar.
2: What's this all about, Budge?
0: I'll tell you when he comes.
2: Where is he?
0: He's waiting. He'll come in late tomorrow.
2: Your pa didn't shoot anybody, did he?
0: No. But he's gonna shoot somebody, Marshal. He sure is.

0: This cussed cellar don't make much of a hotel, does it, Mr. Dillon?
1: No. No, it doesn't, Chester.
0: No light, not much air, damp, no blankets, nothing to eat. And I tried one of them potatoes. They're moldy.
1: Must be afternoon by now.
0: Yeah. You think them miserable idiots is ever gonna let us out?
1: I've been thinking all last night and this morning, Chester. I'm right back where I started. I don't know what they're doing or what they're gonna do.
0: It sure beats me. Imagine that old woman pulling a dirty trick like that. You think she meant it, Mr. Dillon? She'd really have shot you?
1: She meant it.
0: Hey, I hear somebody coming.
2: Don't you try nothing now. We got guns.
3: Open it, clear up, Butch. They can't fight with nothing but taters.
2: Okay, Pop.
3: Step out here in the light where we can see you.
2: The big one, Paul. That's the marshal, Paul.
3: Keep your gun on him, Bud. I guess you know who I am, Marshal.
1: Yeah.
3: I'm about the smartest fella in the whole country.
1: Is that so?
3: You're one man who ought to know that.
1: Why?
3: I got you caught, ain't I?
1: Does that make you smart?
2: Oh, tell him, Paul. Tell him it won't hurt if
3: you
2: don't.
3: Shut up, Bud. Don't you tell me what to do. We got a plan, Marshal. We got a real fine plan. And it was all my thinking. We're going to rob a bank, Marshal, right there in Dodge. We're going to hold it up and take all the money.
1: Well, that's quite a plan, Crook.
3: Ain't it? And you see how we're going to do it? There won't be nobody to stop us, because we'll already have you dead. Dead and buried.
0: What?
3: Sure. What do you think we got you out here for?
0: Well, you can't do that.
3: Why not?
1: It's no use arguing with him, Chester. He's crazy.
3: Crazy? Because I'm going to get rich. You call that crazy?
1: I do.
3: Call him out, Bud. We're going to shoot him now.
2: Ma? Ma, come on out. You want to watch us kill him?
1: Grilk.
3: What?
1: What makes you think if you robbed the bank, I'd be the only man after you?
3: You're the marshal, ain't you?
1: The money in that bank belongs to a lot of people. There'll be 50 men after you.
3: Mm-hmm. Me and Ma and Budge, we're going to kill everybody in the bank. There won't nobody know nothing about it till we're gone.
1: You won't live to get as far as the street.
3: That's my plan. It's not yours. Shut up! You stand there, do you hear? Get over here, Ma. You want to walk.
0: Mr. Dillon, they're really going to shoot us.
1: Chester, look beyond them.
0: Hmm?
1: Out near that clump of elder there.
0: Somebody's coming. Horseback.
1: Yeah, don't let on. We'll have to move fast if we get a chance.
0: Yes, sir.
2: Paul, look.
0: Oh, they've seen him.
3: Get out of sight, Bud. Get behind the house in case he gets too nosy.
2: I'll fix him if he does.
4: That Calhoun fella, Paul.
3: Hmm. There's no time for him to be paying a visit. Get back in the cellar. Get back in the cellar, Marshal. Go on, both of you. Go on, I'll shoot you right now.
0: You mean to, Mr. Dillon?
1: Yeah.
3: You keep quiet in there now.
0: We gotta do something.
1: And if we could just get close enough to one of them.
0: There's that rider.
1: Yeah.
3: What are you doing here, Calhoun? We're too busy to be visiting today.
0: They shot him.
3: Doggone you, Butch. What do you do that for? I don't want you.
4: Leave him alone, Paul. He didn't mean nothing
3: by it. You're always standing up for him, ain't you? Get going back in the house. Go on! Butch went and shot that Calhoun fella. Now he's dead.
1: Yeah, we heard him.
4: Paul.
2: What were you yelling at me like that for? What's wrong with shooting him? We're leaving here, ain't we? We don't need no neighbors.
3: You darn fool.
2: Why, Paul?
3: Now we gotta bury him, don't we?
2: Sure.
3: Well, three graves is too many to dig before dark. Mm. And we'll have to wait till tomorrow before we can take care of Marshall and Chester here.
2: Mm. Why do you think about that?
3: You never think about nothing. What's worse, we'll have to feed him. Can't let nobody go hungry that long. Go tell Ma.
2: I'm going, Pa.
3: Now you two set quiet. Budge'll bring you something.
0: Well, if that don't beat all.
1: Wait till Budge comes back, Chester. That's gonna be our chance.

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1: I've got L&M.
0: I've got L&M.
1: And L&M's got everything.
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0: Don't you think we ought to eat whatever he brings us first, Mr. Dillon?
1: We can eat any time, Chester.
0: We can. How come I ain't had a bite since we left Dodge?
1: Wait a minute. He's coming. Now you let me handle this.
0: Yes, sir.
2: Ma boiled you a little pot of tater peel.
0: Oh, my goodness.
1: Now, that sounds fine to me, Budge. Here, I'll take it.
2: Don't put no salt in it. About out.
3: Here, now. Let me go, Marshal.
1: You shut up or I'll brain you. He's got a knife in his belt. Get it, Chester.
0: Yes, sir.
1: I got it. All right. Come on, get up, Budge. On your feet. Come on.
2: If I'd had my rifle, you wouldn't have done this.
1: Give me the knife, Chester.
0: Here.
1: All right, outside, Budge. Go on. And don't forget I got this knife right in your back.
2: Don't you stick me.
1: Then do what I tell you.
2: Paul, fix you. Paul!
1: Shut up.
2: You cut me.
1: You holler again and I'll put it all the way in.
0: Mr. Dillon?
1: Yeah, I see him, Chester. Let's wait here.
0: I'm gonna get me a rock.
2: Paul's gonna be awful mad at you, Marshal.
1: Is he?
4: What's going on here?
2: Make him let me go, Paul.
1: Shut up. I'm holding a knife on his back, Broke. You throw down the rifle, or I'll shove it into him.
4: It won't work, Marshal. You ain't stopping me.
1: Budge will die if you don't do what I say.
4: You ain't as smart as me, Marshal. You don't understand nothing.
1: Drop that gun, Groke.
4: No!
0: He's gonna shoot! I'll get him! I did it. I hit him right in the head.
1: Come on. I want that rifle.
0: You think I killed him?
1: Yeah, it looks like it. It's a big rock. Oh, that woman will be out here in a minute. Come on, let's get around to the side of the house. Around here.
0: I thought sure she was going to come out shooting.
1: She'll be out. I just wait here. We can hear the door when it opens.
0: What are you going to do, Mr. Dillon? You can't shoot a woman.
1: No, but maybe I can scare her.
0: What about him shooting his own son?
1: Well, that's something I sure never figured on. We'd have been in real trouble if it hadn't been for you. I'm going to have to hang your picture on my wall for that, Chester.
0: Oh, it wasn't nothing. I used to go hunting with rocks when I was a kid. But one time...
1: Oh, there she is. Look, if she comes around the corner, maybe I can knock that rifle out of her hands. You stay back.
0: You hear her coming?
1: No. Come here. Come here, Chester.
0: Where is she?
1: She's over there by Budge. Take a look.
0: No. Say, that ain't a rifle she's holding.
1: It's a shovel. Come on.
0: I guess she decided it's no use trying to fight now.
1: And it wouldn't have surprised me if she had.
0: Nothing surprising about these people.
1: Your husband shot him, Miss Grilk.
5: Budge. Poor Budge.
1: I didn't figure a man would shoot his own son.
5: Budge wasn't his son.
1: What?
5: He was my son, not his. He hated Budge. He always hated him.
1: Oh.
5: My first husband died. He is a good man. He liked Budge.
1: Al Groke was right. I didn't understand everything.
5: He made me do what I did. But he'd whoop me terrible if I didn't.
1: Tell me, ma'am. Would you have shot me yesterday if I hadn't put my hands up?
5: Of course I would. I told you. You said I had to. That no matter. What am I going to do without Budge? I ain't got nobody now. What am I going to do?
1: I don't know, ma'am. we'll bury them for you.
5: Mm. You bury them, too. I'll bury Budge.
1: Can I have the shovel?
5: Yeah.
1: Come on, Justin.
0: I feel kindly sorry for Mr. Dillon.
1: Yeah, she's had it too rough, Justin. She doesn't know what she's doing anymore. Blaming her would be like, well, blaming the night for being dark.
0: I guess there's nothing we can do for her.
1: Yeah. Not a thing in the world.

0: And now our star, William Conrad.
1: Thank you, George. Mild and plenty quick on the draw. That's L&M for you. And the pure white miracle tip on the business end of every L&M filters out everything but the taste of the world's finest tobaccos. All you have to do is pick up a carton of L&M's and you'll see what I mean. 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

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Harley Bear as Chester, Howard McNair as Doc, and Georgia Ellis as Kitty.

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Josh Redman. Yeah, we're going to slow it down a little bit now. We're going to do something real moody for you in this glorified tram shed. This one's called Sister Morphine.

0: All right, we're going to do something off the first record.
1: Kellyanne, come on up here and sing with us. Come on.
0: This is called Living in the City.

0: people that are living in the city.
1: Thank you, Kelly.
2: Let's slow it down. Folks.
0: Don't go too far. I ain't done with you yet, girl.

0: darling. 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
1: He's a busker and he sings in Leicester Square, or an Amsterdam, or Paris, he don't care.

0: Well, that's it for tonight. Want to tell you you've been a good group, and that we're sure our next month here in the island is going to be just too much. Thanks.
1: Did he say another month?
2: Well, don't they realize we'll miss the opera season?
3: Well, they've all packed.
4: What are you smiling at, Mr. Howell?
2: What's wrong, Destin Dowding?
4: He's been looking that way throughout the concert, Mrs. Howell.
5: Maybe there's more to this tuneless discord than I can comprehend.
6: Maybe he's developed an ear for rock and roll.
2: Oh, he's got his ear plugged in. Destin, take them out. Take them out. The concert's over, dear.
7: The concert, wonderful, marvelous, just absolutely thrilling, thrilling.
8: Well, here's something you'll get a thrill out of, Mr. Howell. We're going to be here for another month.
6: Yeah, and they'll probably give concert after concert after concert.
7: Oh, good heavens, my earplugs.
9: Trouble, father.
6: Skipper, are you sleeping?
10: Joe Gilligan, I'm still listening to the music.
6: Yeah, so am I. Isn't it wild?
10: Wild?
11: The Puffin sipped at his herbal tea and sighed.
12: You can't get the buttons these days.

0: Mr. President, I'd like to introduce you to
1: Jim.
2: Hi, Mr. President.
3: Hello. Always nice to see you.
1: Jim.
3: You know, the mainspring of this country, wound up as tight as it is guaranteed for the life of the watch. And who's watching? People like you.
1: Jim.
3: And you.
1: Barney.
3: People who are alerted and unafraid to waste the little time that I've scheduled just for your question. State short question.
4: Well, Mr. President, it's the bees and spiders again. They stole my food stamps and sold them to the rats. And I tried to get down to my car for the honk the horn for help, but the snakes have gotten it for the cockroaches. I go back upstairs, but the spiders just jammed the police lock. I ain't been inside for a week, and I know that my wife is sleeping with the bees.
3: Could you state that as a question, please?
4: Well, sure, Mr. President. Where can I get a job?
3: Many busy executives ask me, what about the job displacement market program in the city of the future?
1: That's right.
3: Well, count on us to be there. Because if we're lucky tomorrow, we won't have to deal with questions like yours ever again.
0: Thank you for question. Exit left to Funway. Mr. President, I'd like to introduce you to
1: Barney.
3: Hello. Always glad to talk to you.
1: Barney.
4: Me,
3: you
4: sir?
3: Know, when you clock the human race with the stopwatch of history, it's a new record every time.
4: That's a cute story,
3: and
4: Mr. President, and I wonder...
3: And who loses? People like you.
1: Barney!
4: Well...
3: And you.
1: Clem.
3: People who are altered...
4: Stop, Mr. President, please stop. Now, I know it means nothing to you. I'm only a clone, but you've got such a wonderful job, and you're doing it so well. You know, we bozos have a saying. When you put on the nose,
3: could you state
4: it
3: grows... That is a question.
4: It grows...
3: Read to. Thank you very much.
1: Barney!
3: You'll be getting a handsome simulfax copy of your own words in the mail soon.
4: No.
3: And my reply.
4: By golly, Mr. President,
0: thank
4: you're
0: you for
4: beneficent.
0: Question. Exit right to Funway.
4: Yes, sir.
0: Mr. President, I'd like to introduce you to...
1: Clem.
3: Hello. Always nice to see you.
1: Clem.
3: You know, the springhead of this country...
5: Stop, Mr. President. Mr. President, stop, please. Now, listen to me. This is worker speaking. Hello.
3: Hello. How are you? State maintenance question.
5: Fine, thanks. 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
3: Amrad is not sure I understand you fully. Could you state that as a question, please?
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7: Maximum
3: output resource yield.
6: Illegal entry.
3: Try again.
5: Yes, we're going to try again. Open your gate, Doctor.
3: Sis. Bob.
5: That's right.
3: Dad. Bob. Mom.
5: Yes.
3: Dad.
5: It's repeating.
3: Did.
7: Got little
3: squiddy
7: eyes.
3: Ma'am. Ma'am.
6: Ma'am.
5: Ma'am.
3: Ma'am.

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2: Clem.
3: Thank you. Now, doctor, I'm speaking to you, doctor.
1: Mm-hmm.
3: Something the leprechauns asked me when I was a sprout in Indiana has always puzzled me. Doctor, question, evaluate.
1: Mm-hmm.
3: Why does the porridge bird lay his egg in the air?
1: Laugh, runway makes no doubt. Read unhappy MacNam, Systat uptime 9.
4: I have been awake for 9 hours, 2 minutes, 36 seconds.
1: Answer, dear.
4: I'm as tired of it as you are, and I hope that our children will come to love us again in some better world than this.
3: Oh, damn.
5: Thank you for question.
6: Okay,
5: exit
6: me now,
5: center
6: right?
5: To Funway.
6: What did you do to me,
5: Mr. President, okay. I'd like to introduce you to
4: illegal character in line.
1: Rubber!
4: Go away.
6: What's happening?
4: I'm sorry. This ride is closed.
6: This ride is
5: exit
6: closed.
5: Exit center to
6: Funway. I've been waiting for 10 minutes from here to listen to the President talk to me. What's happening? I think he broke...

0: He was looking at porn when we saw him.
1: Oh, Jesus.
0: You saw him looking at porn.
2: Oh, my God. I don't know how we're ever going to get over this.

0: around their old home corral.
1: Sure has, Woody Paul, but you know, I guess it's time for us to pack the Studebaker Conestoga and kind of head on down the trail.
2: Yes, until Riders in the Sky rides your way once again.

0: there. 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I'm just a kind of cat for that cool kitty.
1: She said you look a lot like
0: Comrade Twitty. Twitty, Twitty. Ah, just a little bit.

I'm getting more than Jesus. You find our text in the book of Ephesians, in the 5th chapter, and about the 19th verse. Glory. And it reads as follows. Speaking to yourselves in psalms and hymns and spiritual songs, singing and making melody in your heart to the Lord. Our subject is three ways. Now, I don't want any of you to get confused because I speak of three ways when I've been telling you all.

and she'll be all the way home. Yeah. But we have three ways to pray the Lord. Yeah. In hymn and psalm and spiritual song. Yeah. When I think of three ways, it reminds me of the fella that said if he didn't go to heaven, he just wasn't going to hell. Yeah. And even when he was asked, well, where was he going if he didn't go to hell? He said he'd lay out before he'd go to hell. I'm afraid if some of you so-called Christians don't pick up the slack and hew to the Lord, you'll either go to hell or you'll have to lay out. Be the evil day. And you have to watch yourself very carefully. I tell you, you wonder why I know so much. But the whole truth about it is, I've been watching you around here. And I know some of you are going to have to get straight up. You're going to have to live out.

Occasion pondered the significance of short person behavior in pedal depressed, panchromatic resonance, and other highly ambient domains. Arf, she said.

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1: Listen to this. I was watching one night the Ed Sullivan show, and Sullivan had on a hypnotist called the Great Rinaldo. And Rinaldo got four guys out of the audience and he hypnotized them. And he said to them, "You think you're a fire engine." And I'm home watching and I get drowsy and I fall asleep. And I wake up an hour later, I turn the set off. And suddenly I'm seized with an uncontrollable impulse to dress up in my red flannel underwear. Which I do when I'm looking at myself in the mirror. And suddenly the phone rings. I burst out the front door and start running down Fifth Avenue fast, making a siren noise. At 14th Street, I hit a guy at an intersection who was also wearing red flannel underwear. We decided to work as one truck. We start running down to the Village. Suddenly, two guys in red flannel underwear pass us, running uptown. We figure they must know where the fire is. We turn and follow. At 86th Street, a cop flags us down because there's four guys in red flannel underwear running up the street. He says, "You're coming down to headquarters, get into the car." And I start giggling hysterically because this jerk is trying to get a fire engine into a lousy little Chevy, you know? And down at the station house, there's hundreds of guys in red flannel underwear. I should just add, parenthetically, these stories are true. These things actually happened to me. I don't make them up. My life is a series of these crises that came on one night some months ago, and I went to the closet in my bedroom, and a moth ate my sport jacket. He was laying on the floor nauseous, you know? It's a yellow and green striped jacket, you know? Little fat moth laying there, groaning, you know? Part of the sleeve hanging out of his mouth. I gave him two plain brown socks. I said, "Eat one now and eat one in a half hour."

When Sunny gets blue, her eyes get gray and cloudy. Then the rain begins to fall. Pitter-patter, pitter-patter. Love is gone, so what can matter? No sweet lover man comes to call. When Sunny gets blue, she breathes a sigh of sadness, like the wind that stirs the trees. Wind that sets the leaves to swaying, like some violins are playing weird and haunting melodies. People used to love to hear her laugh, see her smile. That's how she got her name. Since that sad affair, she's lost her smile, changed her style. Somehow she's not the same. But memories will fade, and pretty dreams will rise up where her other dream fell through. Hurry, new love, hurry here to kiss away each lonely tear and hold her near when Sunny gets blue.

dispatch from our War Department. Washington, D.C., June 3rd, 1892. To the Associated Press. Last evening, as the pretty little clipper, Frances Folsom, was cruising about, she was observed by the government ram Grover Cleveland, which immediately hove down upon her with the intention of boarding her. The Frances, seeing there was no way of avoiding the encounter, luckily lay to, threw her stern into position and barred poles for action. The Grover managed to strike the Frances with two balls between wind and water, intending thereby to impede the action of her pump. As he bore down upon her, the Grover's polished ram struck the Frances at the waterline, penetrating her interior to a considerable depth. Although somewhat at a disadvantage, the Frances kept up a spirited opposition until the long calm of the Grover was discharged, which virtually put an end to the contest, as he immediately threw off, somewhat disabled, not a spar left standing. It was at first thought that the Frances was uninjured, but upon close examination it was found that there were two holes in her bottom, and at an early hour this morning she was pumping water.

0: room sound. Isn't that right, Phil?
1: I don't know. I haven't got a pair of earphones.
0: Harry, that was a wonderful show.
2: Oh, Peter, thank you. Delightful show.
1: God Harry. Bless you.
0: I'd like to tell you that Dr. Ralph Ranger is one of the funniest things I've ever heard.
2: Well, his wife has said that on occasion, too.
0: Yeah, he's a wonderful man, and I think his advice was taken well by all the people who were listening.
2: It was certainly meant well.
0: It certainly was meant well, and I don't think he's responsible for the people who misinterpret him.
2: No, there have been a lot of people who've, like carried it much too far.
0: That's right. That's perfectly true.
3: Carried what much too far?
0: Yeah, what are you talking about, Harry?
4: How come Bergman has two microphones? Really have
3: one. One of them isn't working.
0: Oh, yes, they are.
5: Out of both sides of his mouth.
4: Peter Bergman just came into the studio.
0: Oh, thank you. Why don't you sit down? I got the throne for you, Mr. President.
3: How come Harry's show is so well engineered and ours is always so messy?
0: Yeah,
5: I'm doing myself!
0: Well, it's not the engineer's fault. Can I hear myself now? No? Oh, that's right. He's cueing a record.
5: Hey, the Live Earl.
0: Oh, there's the Live Earl jive.
3: Oh, here. The Live Earl.
1: Well, it looks like the Fireside Theater Radio Hour.
0: Mike,
1: hour
0: thank you very much for that award-winning opening. Mike is going off to an award dinner now.
3: Mike. Well, engineering, Mike.
0: Well, Peter, I'm glad he won, yes. Right, he won 4-2 against the guys from Rensselaer. They used dirty amps, you know,
1: so
0: they were disqualified.
1: Let's get some of these ads out of the way now.
0: Okay.
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0: Well, Vasa Watch Company, that means water watch, you know.
7: Water watch.
0: Water watch, right. It's an old...
7: Not to be confused with water witch.
0: Yes, to be confused with water witch. Ah. It was a shibboleth that was used by the Aryans in India during the invasion.
7: Shibboleth.
0: Yeah, well, that's the thing, you see. If the person said Swathawatch instead of Vathawatch, then they knew that he was from the other side.
7: The other side of what?
0: They'd do him out. The other side of Thibboleth.
7: Oh.
0: That's why everybody talk
7: it
0: like
7: must
0: this.
7: Be different over
0: that's
7: there.
0: Called the humidity.
7: Yeah.
0: That's right.
7: So where all the snakes live.
0: Yeah, if a guy came by and asked him, what time is it? And they know that he's from the other side, and they do him out.
7: It looks like you've got some fan mail.
8: Hello, Jim. I come to present David Osman with the annual Nookie Award.
0: Oh, yeah?
7: Oh, really?
0: Yeah. Did you just take that lecker out of your letter, Nookie?
8: Yeah, look at this. This is in a female handwriting on a blue envelope. Slightly perfumed.
0: Oh, yeah.
8: That's David Osman, Fireside Theater, KPBC, Pasadena, California. It's from someone called Gypsy, baby.
9: Gypsy? Oh, hey there. How about that?
10: You read it on the air?
11: Yeah, you got to open it up now.
8: Come on, Davey, open it up. Come on.
9: Actually, Gypsy promised to give me a present the last day of the fair, and I had to leave a little early to make this show.
12: Yes. Well, when I was a boy, I was a...
9: Yes.
12: Did you see Rebel Without a Cause last night?
11: Jim Backus, you know, plays the father in Rebel Without a Cause, and it's a 19...
9: He doesn't, really?
11: Yes, and at one point, James Dean does an imitation of him.
12: Drown him...
11: What does he say? He says...
12: Drown them like puppies. Drown them like puppies.
11: What are we going to do with the kids? That. Hey, what are we going to do with the kids, Jim?
12: Drown them like puppies.
9: My whole vision of Los Angeles, even though I lived here at the time, has always been from the observatory. And every time I go up there, there's a knife fight taking place in my fantasy world, right?
12: Yeah. Right. So Sal Mineo, watch out!
11: Look out for that poet. He's got a knife.
0: I went to the observatory a year ago to see the famous Planets in Galileo's Head show, the one that comes up, you know, and the guy that was running the show was doing things like, well, you can talk if you want to while other people are watching, if you want to, but there are other people who want to watch and you could be considerate about them. There was a pause.
9: Down in front.
0: Yeah, the same guy that, yeah, down, get him down in front. Same guy that does it for the kids. You have to wear a tie and an Isaac Gellis suit and go off to the observatory and learn about Galileo.
11: Well, that certainly looks like a pretty drawing that she gave you.
9: Yes, well, it's actually a thing that was printed at the fair, and it's very pretty indeed. Nice. It's a poem.
11: Very nice.
0: People so seldom say I love you, and then it's either too late or love goes. So when I tell you I love you, it doesn't mean I know you'll never go, only that I wish you didn't have to. By Lawrence Craig Green.
11: Yeah, this is all in service of the hip computer matching service that we run here over the air on Sundays.
0: Yeah, Gypsy is waiting now for David's positive or negative response to know if she's got an on or off connection for the date service, right?
11: Right.
0: Yeah, generally.
8: But first, protect yourself with the ideal...

0: in under the heading Behavioral Sciences, subheading Marijuana, subheading Moderate Users Typical.
1: Right.
0: It says interviews with 62 men under 30 indicate little psychological difference between subjects who have never smoked marijuana and moderate users of the drug.
2: Or users of the moderate drug.
0: Significant differences were found between these two groups and chronic marijuana smokers. The study indicates no difference between non-smokers and moderate smokers on a range of basic psychological dimensions, including family relationships, sexual behavior, educational achievement, financial status.
2: I learned how to do it, Dad. I learned how to do it.
0: Political position or political sexual position.
2: I learned how to do it. And the Richard Nixon position. That's man in the White House, woman out of her mind.
0: And personality structure. Now, this is the important part here. The doctors determined that the casual use... Hey, maybe, hand me a joint. The casual use of marijuana is now so extensive and accepted within this age group under 30. Thank you. Yes,
3: that it cuts across all other boundaries.
0: You want to read the last paragraph there?
3: Read together.
0: But the study reports that the chronic users of the drug exhibited extreme anxiousness and vague paranoia under interview conditions. They hold deeply negative attitudes toward society and generally describe their political beliefs as radical.
3: Are you feeling better now?
4: You're so doped up, you're paranoid. There's not two of them.
5: I'm horizontal. Listen, guys.
0: Yes?
5: Listen, I'm glad we're all together now.
0: Well, of course we're all together now. I'm sorry I was late, by the way.
5: You weren't late.
0: You were late.
5: I was late. You were late.
2: The driver was late.
0: The driver was late.
4: Six engineering stars underslept. Taken away from him.
5: Yeah. Pulp, driver, 2 points. Late. We had to set. I had to pull the chairs in myself. It was terrible, David.
0: Oh, it must have been really a drag for you.
5: All the people watching me doing manual labor.
4: And being as paranoid as he is.
0: Look inside of my pants.
5: Oh, look at that beautiful embroidered. Hold it
3: up to the microphone.
0: Till 4 o'clock. I am holding it up to the microphone. Can't you?
3: Beautiful.
0: Can't you hear him?
5: David's got an embroidered star on his thigh. More news in just a second, kids. But first, let's listen to this great rock hit. Just a second, before you play it, Jiver. Before you make the thing, I want to tell you that, this...
0: You're really going to say something important.
5: This song, Story Untold by the Nutmegs, was very important to me when I was young and in high school. It was one of my favorite songs, along with some of the other music we're going to be hearing today. I chose it particularly today for things that had a very strong meaning to me. Things I used to dance close by, right, in the basement. And we broke the Shea Lounge one night. My parents couldn't figure out what was going on.
3: Cops, eh?
5: Yeah, right. I could have told them then that there was acid in the potato chips, but I wouldn't have, and they wouldn't have known what acid meant. No. So it would have been a crazy moment. What do
4: they
5: you mean?
4: They would have thought you were a union goon.
5: Some union goon found you doing non-union love and threw acid on your potato chips.
4: Right. Look out for that scamp. He's got a bag of potato chips.
5: Okay, story.
3: Lead-weighted Fritos.
5: Right. That's the Palombra.

0: now the future adventures of Nick Danger, America's only detective. Today, Nick laces up the adventure of the missing shoe.
1: Acme's grubby gunsel Rococo had me bagged in the back of a cab filled with laughing gas. Ha ha ha! It was a cheap way for the writers to grab a gag, but this wasn't funny. there was $6.50 on the gas meter of the cab as we pulled into an abandoned phone company warehouse. So that's the plot. Fresh air. Unregistered aliens turning left shoes into phones. Now for a gag.
2: Take the gag out of his mouth, Rococo.
3: Right, boss.
4: Do you want me to hose? I have to sock him again, Mr. Acme.
2: Certainly not, Nancy, my dear. Today he's our special guest.
1: I just left a grilling, Acme. What's this, a roast? What's at stake here?
2: Uh-oh.
1: I'm bone tired. Just another rare meeting, Mr. Acme.
2: Will you stop it? You're making me hungry.
0: We'll be back to the future adventures of Nick Danger.
3: But first, here's a special message from the inventor of the phone company, Alexander Graham Acme.
2: Hello, Americans. Call me Joe. And here's some good news. The phone company is sending every one of you a big brown bag of hot food. Why? Because we took your shoes away without telling you. And now they're coming back with bells on them.
3: That's right. The phone company has turned your left shoe into a phone. Yes, it looks like a phone, but it's as durable and reliable as your old shoe. It is your old shoe. Walk on it. Talk on it. For you from the phone company.
2: Get it now, Danger? Every time you take a walk, you make a call.
1: Which means you make a penny out of every loafer in town.
2: Right. They foot the bill, and crime marches on.
1: Well, it was all over. There was nothing left for me to do but limp back to my office in my two-tone touch tones. It took hours. Every seven steps, you make a call. And then, once in a while, you get one. Hello?
5: I want an anchovy to go and hold the pizza.
1: That's stupid. Sorry, pal. You've got the wrong number. I spell my name Ning... Danger!
5: What?
0: Tune in again next week for the Firesign Theater's Future Adventures of Nick Danger, created by Philip Austin, Peter Bergman, David Osman, and Philip Proctor. Until next week, this is your announcer, Noah Vail, saying...
6: Goodbye.
0: Goodbye.
6: Goodbye.
0: Goodbye. 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

mitts, you better tell them it's the only way to fly. 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

0: What do you want to pick up?
1: I don't care.
0: Huh?

I entered the service after I graduated high school because the dropouts already had the jobs. And I came out of the service and I entered Temple University, 1960, physical education major. I hear you laughing. You know, a lot of people laugh at physical education. Aha, phys ed, you're dumb. You know. Well, anyway, I was pretty smart, and I got this girlfriend. I met this girl, very brilliant girl, had an IQ of about 300. 300,000 IQ. Good, and a philosophy major, man. Oh, she was fantastic. Used to walk around the house saying, "Why is there air?" And I used to look at it. Well, any phys ed major knows why there's air. You know? There's air to blow up volleyballs, blow up basketballs. You know? Hey, you guys called me dumb for crying out loud. Walking around asking why there's air. But anyway, that's the thing to do when you're a freshman. Get yourself a brilliant girl to take care of you. She used to dress up like me and take my exams and everything. It's really beautiful. I bought a 1942 Dodge for $75, my whole life savings from the service. And I used to drive from her house. I lived in Philadelphia. I used to drive to Trenton, 40-mile drive. And it was during the wintertime, and when I bought the car, it had four bolt-headed tires. So I went out, and with the last couple of dollars I had, I bought a snow tire, and I put it on the right rear, and about 75 sandbags, you know, for traction, in case I get into some snow or ice or something, you know. Just dig right in on that right side, and the car would raise up on that one wheel. And I wrote Captain America on the side because it was a beautiful car, man. It wouldn't go over 50. You go 51, it said, "Hey, cut it out." It's the kind of car I had, man. Beautiful. And I used to drive to her house, get to her house around 4 in the afternoon. And her parents, I think her parents wanted to get rid of her because as soon as I get there, they go upstairs, you know, and take the dog with them too, you know. They had one of these little dogs. They were very wealthy people. They had one of these little dogs in a house, about a 37,000 room house. And they had a dog was as big as my fist, you know, and for protection. You know, I said, well, people are kooky, man. Now, in Greenwich Village, I used to live in Greenwich Village, a guy with a one-room apartment and he had to use somebody else's bathroom would have a dog that's as big as a Mack truck. You know, like the dog would command him, "I must go." You know? He had to take the dog out, man. He couldn't spank it, you know. He hit that dog would eat him alive, you know. Hey, listen, that's where we got our Doberman from, an old used master that they ate up. And these people with this big house got this dog so small. You know, what protection is it? You put your leg through the window, I know what it'll do. It'll pee all over the place. That's it. Do, man. You come into anybody's house and say, "Rah, I'm one of those dogs," they all over everybody. I guess maybe that's the safety device, right? You feel something, hey, somebody's in the house, my legs are. Ridiculous. Well, anyhow, I used to sit there and we would do about 3 minutes worth of homework and then we would cuddle up and start kissing. Oh, we would kiss for 12 hours, man. Just kiss everywhere. Kiss on the sofa, move to the TV set, kiss up on the whatnot shelf, you know, underneath the refrigerator, all over the place. We're just kissing. You kiss so long until the inside of the mouth gets raw, you know, and your lips swell up, and you say, "Listen, I think we better cut it out, all right? But tell you what, first one heals, call, all right?" So I get in the old Captain America car, you know, and I'm driving. And the whole time we were kissing, it snowed and the hail fell and everything, and the roads were frozen. So I'm driving, and very sleepy, and I get so sleepy that I go into a world of fantasy. You know, I'm really tired. I would like to sleep now. I had another hour and a half drive, and it's ridiculous. And, well, listen, you take a little nap if you want. Are you kidding? Well, look, the road's going straight, and right now I got the car pointed straight. I don't see why I can't take a little nap right now.
I better not do it. A leaf blew in front of the car. Oh, I've hit a cow. I'm driving. And I'll never forget it. I took it up to 50. I was living dangerously, you know. And I went into a bad right skid. Whack! And as soon as I went into the skid, I tried to remember the safe driving manual, you know, to save your life. If you go into a skid, the safe driving manual says, if you go into a skid, turn in the direction of the skid. Which doesn't make sense at all to me, because that's like if a guy throws a left hook at you, you lean into it, you know. Says, forget it, I'm turning left and hitting the brake. Whack! Wound up going down the road 50 miles an hour sideways. Which is a beautiful sight, by the way. You look out your front window and you see things going by like this, you know. And if you want, you just turn right around. You don't have to stare. Just look out the side door. You know? And if you have an accident, you can get out in a hurry, man. It can't hurt you. I love it. Like, they ever build cars like that. And I hit a tree. As soon as I hit the tree, I remembered I'm in trouble because in my glove compartment, I've got 10 old moving violation tickets, which are like savings bonds. The longer you keep them, the greater they mature, you know. And I figure I owe the city about $2 million. I know they're going to throw me in jail for life. So I push the car away from the tree, and I try and move it. Wah, wah, wah, wah, wah, wah, wah, and it won't move it at all because the A-frame has fallen out, see. Well, I didn't know what an A-frame was until I took it to a mechanic, and, you know, well, your A-frame's fallen out. Cost you $1 million. And that's the labor, you know, that kind of. So I'm trying to move, wah, wah, wah, wah, wah, wah, wah, and it won't, and I'm scared because the cops are gonna catch me. I gotta get out of here somehow, you know. Up comes this safety for all truck driver, gets out of the car. I didn't even ask him to help me. Starts to put 20 flares around the car. What the hell do you think? This is my birthday or something? Have you ever tried to blow out a flare? Now I'm sore on the outside and the inside, you know. All right, now the beautiful thing are the cops. Here come, and they get out, and they look at the thing, and the motor's in the front seat, tree's leaning on a 45-degree angle, bark's all chewed out of it, and the tires are all flat, and 20 flares around the car, and this guy says, what happened? I said, well, I was driving along, and this tree jumped right out of the forest and bit my car, boy. They'd ask you that, no matter what. You could run over a guy and leave him under the car, and the guy's, all right, what happened here? Oh, well, the guy was sleeping, and he was cold, and I had nothing to cover him up, so I figured I'd use the car, you know. I'd protect him from something. Ridiculous, boy.

on a dollar bill just to send me my mail. 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We gonna talk a while. 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Talk

very familiar type of song is the Christmas carol, although it is perhaps a bit out of season at this time. However, I am informed by my disc jockey friends, of whom I have none, that in order to get a song popular by Christmas time, you have to start plugging it well in advance. So here goes. It's always seemed to me, after all, that Christmas, with its spirit of giving, offers us all a wonderful opportunity each year to reflect on what we all most sincerely and deeply believe in. I refer, of course, to money. And yet none of the Christmas carols that you hear on the radio or in the street even attempts to capture the true spirit of Christmas as we celebrate it in the United States. That is to say, the commercial spirit. So I should like to offer the following Christmas carol for next year as being perhaps a bit more appropriate.

say when. 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

and some useless old utensil, or a matching pen and pencil, just the thing I need. 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What's important is the price. Hark, the Herald Tribune sings, advertising wondrous things. God rest ye merry merchants, may ye make the Yuletide pay.

0: It's in action, the heaviest show you'll ever see, gladly gives up its time for this special Hollywood Report.
1: In the beginning, there was nothing. Mesquite-covered hills sloping down to an arid plain. A few arroyos, dust dry most of the year, rushing with water after the rare winter storms. Deer and coyotes came to drink. Indians shunned it as unfit to sustain life. The Spaniards came and went. It was a passing through place, a way station between the Pueblo of Los Angeles and the mission settlements northward on the El Camino Real. The first house was built of adobe by Don Thomas Urquides in 1853. Farmers began to arrive in the 1870s, attracted by the temperate climate.
2: Got pretty good ground over here.
1: One of the early settlers was Horace H. Wilcox from Topeka, Kansas. His wife was entranced by the new surroundings, which reminded her of the summer residence of a friend in Chicago. She gave it the same name, Hollywood.
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3: If you are a tourist today, you may like to ride a bus. Would you rather play? Come along with us. Here we are, taking the canal trip. Right through the country we sail. The locks make a deep impression on Zip.
5: Can I have some more locks?
3: Look at him wagging his tail and eating the locks. Where there is a sea, there are daring and sturdy fishermen, too. Here they come with herring.
6: That's not a herring, that's my wife.
3: And Zip is saying, pew. The Dalkula's home is right below. We land the plane and in we go. While Zip plays shepherd all day long, we go a-wandering, singing a song. Further north, if it were winter again, we just put on our skis and pay a visit to the men who are busy felling trees. But there is still much more to be done. While summer still is fair, we shall see the land of the midnight sun and greet the people there. This is the land of the Lapps, you know.
5: Come and sit on my lap.
3: And the new home of the reindeer, too. Much there is for you to see, and oh, so much for a Zip to do. Well, we're not going to the North Pole now, for here's the line where Sweden ends. We board the transatlantic plane and bow and wave goodbye to our Swedish friend.
7: Senor, we are going to Cuba.
3: Straight home did Zip and his master ply, and now we bid you all. From Hollywood North, good hello, afternoon or morning, dear friends.
8: Dear.
5: Certainly, it's wonderful.
8: That's wonderful, Brother Rasmussen.
3: Thank you very much.
8: That was a very good trip you are having.
9: Gee, there's some swell news today in the Hollywood paper.
10: Hey, Jumpin' Joe, tell us about it.
9: There's a wonderful picture here, Phil. I don't know if you see that.
8: Oh, yeah, the toothpick
9: factory. This woman here, you see this one here?
10: Oh, she's surrounded by rubble.
9: Yeah, this is sitting as a Russian woman, and she's sitting in the ruble that's left of her home there. It says, unfortunately, that...
8: That must be worth a lot of money.
9: What, this picture?
8: Those rubles.
9: Oh, the rubles, yeah. There's not a lot worth of money now to the insurance company.
8: Yeah.
9: She says she's sitting beside the ruin of her house in Sylmar. It was knocked down by a bulldozer that went to a wrong address.
10: Yeah.
5: By a bulldozer?
10: Oh... You know, it must be funny living in America. They must have some funny things happen, you know?
9: Hey, they got a train going from L.A. to Las Vegas called the Fun Train.
10: They do, huh?
9: On February 4th. The fun train, he says, ain't got no train. Everybody just got to run along the tracks. That sounds like a lot of fun.
10: Is that none of them Charles Throat enterprises?
5: The hoaxes are just terrible. The Charles Throat hoaxes and this guy, the expert on radiation, arrested as an imposter. They found that he wasn't radioactive at all, and he's a commissioner in the
10: And he's going to live?
5: That's right. And
11: was that on the radio that that took place?
5: Oh, I don't know if he was on the radio. I read it in the newspaper.
11: Throat's on the radio, that's who, I believe.
5: Throat was on television. His voice was on television.
10: It wasn't
11: his voice. You mean you had to watch him on the radio?
5: Well, you watched people talking to him, and you watched the little
11: Seems
5: box.
11: Pretty astounding.
5: Came out of.
11: I thought it was him, though.
5: Did it sound
11: I
5: like...
11: see him all the time, though, you know. Oh, yes, we see him in the reflections, you know, on the glasses and the windows.
12: I could see him smiling.
11: Smile, yes. See me smile? Yes.
5: The little men go up here.
11: Yes.
5: That's right. Well, we're going to try to contact him tonight.
10: You can't reach him.
5: Yeah, we know where he is, and we're going to...
10: Nobody knows where he is. I know where he is because I'm Dr. Zombie. And I'm psychic. I'm one of the people that the Russians hired to just walk around Washington, D.C. and look into the secret vaults of my mind. I know secrets that people don't even know about, for example.
5: So if you're so smart, why didn't you know where all those bombs were this week?
10: Well, I wasn't working that day.
5: Oh, I see.
10: I can't work all the time. It's bad for my nerves.
5: It is. It's bad for your mind, too. You lose your mind that way. Is this your mind over here, Mom? Here. There it
13: looks all right to me.
5: Yeah, it'll be.
13: It looks like a fine degree of mind.
10: I knew you were going to do that. That's why I didn't laugh, because I read your mind. And nothing's funny for me anymore now that I can read minds, because I know what everybody's going to say. So I see the joke ahead of time, and I laugh before they say it, and that embarrasses them, and so they get angry, so nobody ever says anything funny to me.
5: Are you a graduate of the Colorado School of Mind?
10: No. But I knew you were going to say that.
5: Oh.
13: Are you working for the Secret Service?
10: Isn't that funny? I knew you were going to say that, too.
13: Yeah?
10: Well, it's no secret. No, I'm working for the Russians.
13: You are?
10: Yeah, I'm working for the Russians. I just walk around buildings and look inside vaults like Superman. And I give them all the secrets, for example, things that they never knew before.
12: Are you well paid for this?
10: No, I do. I'd be a traitor if I was paid.
5: You just do it on spec.
10: I do it on spec. I'm looking for something bigger. As long as I'm not paid, as long as I'm an amateur, I figure that I won't get busted.
11: Excuse me. Yes. Are you the man that invented the method for getting air to the moon when we get up there to live in God's great city, which he's constructing for us even now?
10: I'm not him, but I know him.
11: You'd probably know what I'm going to say.
10: Yes, I know. Go ahead and say it, because you could say it better than I can. I don't have much of a memory. I'm only psychic. I know what you're going to say, but then I forget.
11: I see, yes.
5: That's probably protective, you know.
11: You're the man that invented the long garden hose to the moon to get the air up there. Well, now, look. You can tell me that... let me ask you this. Is a great city being constructed at this moment... which is called God's dwelling place in heaven.
10: Yes. Well, there is such a place being built now, but the problem is that they started building it at the wrong address. They bulldozed down this lady's house, and she came out and said, what are they doing? This guy said, I'm building God's kingdom, and she said, you've got the wrong address.
11: This is terrible.
10: Yeah.
11: Charles Throat is no doubt responsible for this.
10: He owns all the bulldozers.
11: Yes, he does, doesn't he? And all the bulls, too.
14: Ever since bulldozer liberation, there have been a lot of those... gay bulldozers around.
10: Yeah.
5: Gay blades.
10: Those are the homosexual lawnmowers that are voting now, you know.
5: Right. Oh, blades and bulldozers, too.
10: Yeah, right. They got the vote. The flies and the lawnmowers have the vote. And Throat owns them all. He owns all the planes that carry all the bulldozers. And he owns all the radio stations.
5: He's got this one. Closets filled with film, I understand, too. Negatives and positives.
10: He's got both?
5: Yeah, uplifting movies and real downers, real bummers from the 30s. Black and white stuff.
13: I wanted to ask you, Mr.
10: Zombie.
13: Mr. Zombie.
10: Dr.
13: Zombie. I wanted to ask you if at any time you could reveal to us what are the most, the most fun secrets you've ever psychically worked out.
11: What was your most amusing secret?
10: I knew you were going to ask that.
11: Thought you might.
10: Yeah, I knew that. Well,
11: can you remember what I said?
10: No.
11: Oh.
5: Yes, you
10: well, yes,
11: I don't know.
10: Let's see. Oh, I hear you. Yes, you want to know what you're going to ask me?
11: What's your pet peeve or You know, your favorite secret.
15: Well,
9: Say something, Needlehead.
11: Well, now, for heaven, for his sake.
9: Well, he's just sitting there. Well, he keeps...
11: Why don't you let the man... You want to come up into the dock?
9: I'd like to let the man... No, I'm going to stay here where it's safe in the dark.
11: You don't want to play, do you?
14: Since we invited the audience...
9: I'll play by my rules.
11: Is your name Charles Throat?
9: Never mind.
11: He's not Charles Throat. Charles Throat
9: isn't as rude as that. I asked a question to Needlehead over there. The great mystic.
11: Okay, wait a minute. Now, Mr. Needlehead... Mr. Zombie, would you...
15: I'm not offended, because I knew he was going to say it.
11: Yes.
15: Well, my favorite secret was one day I went by the Pentagon. I was performing that night in the Marriott Hotel, which, as you know, is directly across from the Pentagon.
11: Were you doing
9: that?
11: Into the
9: Bolshoi!
11: The Bolshoi Motel?
15: That's the Bolshoi Motel, which is where the Mexican embassy has moved in next to the president's own...
9: They got magic fingers for tenderizing your beef. Throw your steak on the bed and put in a quarter. Best steak you ever ate. My uncle owns a place. He used to write Ripley's Believe It or Not. You believe me?
11: Yeah.
9: You're a fool.
11: No, I knew you were going to say that.
9: Oh, get on with it.
5: Well, this
15: you
5: is
15: know my favorite. It doesn't embarrass me. I protect myself by this psychic, invisible psychic.
11: Invisible I was going to say shyster
15: shield, but I don't use that anymore. I'm out of law school. My favorite secret was in the Pentagon. They have all the scores of all the ball games that haven't been played yet.
11: Well, my God.
14: This is really something.
5: That's good for passwords and things like that. You know, who won the series in 1982?
15: That's exactly right.
9: The Moon Astros.
5: Is that right, Sergeant?
14: Is that right?
15: Well,
5: no, that wasn't right.
15: The Moon Astros won in 81, and in 82 it was the Yokohama Bombs.
5: Oh.
15: Yeah, which is that group of mutant robots that were playing in Japan.
5: They used to fight fires, right?
15: They used to do a lot of interesting things until they were pensioned off. But I can't answer any more questions.
5: Yes, well, just a second. Engineers and
16: Bombers. Yes, the call is safe to dial now.
11: Is it Throat?
5: Yeah, apparently it is. We're going to dial him.
11: Oh, my God. Hello, Mr. Throat?
5: No.
11: Hello.
5: No, he's not here. I'm going to dial the number now.
11: Oh, okay.
5: Walter,
11: okay.
5: Just take it easy. It's a rather long area code.
11: That's a long name.
5: On this number.
15: Maybe someone could come in here and spray Walter while we're getting the number for him.
5: Last
15: get him dusted down
5: numbers.
15: And turn him on before he goes on.
5: All right, wait a minute. Here. Okay, let's see if it goes through.
11: Hello.
17: No one is
11: admitted
17: after 1:30.
11: Hello, Charles.
5: Wait a minute, I think there's a problem.
11: This is one of his hotels.
17: Hollywood.
11: Yes, Charles, we're in Hollywood.
17: Mm-hmm.
5: That's not Charles.
11: His voice has changed.
5: Charles? I don't think... Charles?
11: 1428.
5: Someone
11: writing this down.
5: Yes, I've got it. The phone isn't working.
11: It's been a beautiful experience talking to you, Charles.
9: That sounds awesome.
17: How are you?
5: I'm fine.
11: Charles, this is Hideo Gump of the Yokohama. Mrs. Throat, could we speak to Charles?
18: Sie werden jetzt ein paar Songs aus einer Oper für Bettler hören. 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

0: Good evening, dear friends. Good evening. Good evening. Good evening, dear friends. Ah, there you are at last. Yes, it's time for Dr. Hideo Zombie and his famous physical culture hour. Doctor, kneel up to the microphone and...
1: Let me get my knees on here. Many, very many boys and even girls of all ages form the habit of handling their sensual organs before they know the harm it will do. Let me tell you some of the results of this terrible practice, which is called self-amusement. A boy who thus handles himself cannot possibly grow up happy, healthy, and strong. This is true for two reasons. The conceptual organs have nerves running to all parts of the body. They also have a great many blood vessels. Whenever these organs are handled, it draws too much blood to them, exciting and inflaming them and leaving other parts of the body without enough blood to nourish them. The nerves, too, carry the inflamed condition from the seminal organs to other parts of the system. It lays the foundation for consumption, paralysis, and heart disease. It weakens the memory and makes a boy careless, stupid, and too lazy to study or even play with any keen enjoyment. It makes the form stooping instead of erect. It makes him narrow-chested and thin, causes the muscles to become flabby so that he cannot excel in outdoor sports.
2: Sir Charles Atlas.
1: And even causes many to lose their minds, and others, when grown, to commit suicide. The results come so slowly that often the victim of self-amusement is very near death before he realizes that he has done himself any harm.
0: However, Doctor, there is a cure for this, as we well know. And here is your friend and agent, Westminster Chimes.
3: It's best if we merely look at ourselves in the mirror in order to ascertain if indeed we are of a healthy physiognomy. The physiognomical signs of a good genius are a straight, erect body, neither over tall nor short, neither fat nor thin.
4: Yeah.
3: The flesh naturally soft, the skin neither soft nor rough, but a medium. The complexion white, verging to a blush of redness. The hair between hard and soft, usually of a brown color. The head and face of a moderate size, the forehead rather high, the eyes manly but clear, of a blue or hazel color, the aspect mild and humane. The teeth are so mixed that some are broad and some are narrow, a subtle tongue, and the voice between intense and remiss, the neck calmly and smooth, the channel bone of the throat appearing and moving, the back and ribs not over fleshy, the shoulders plain and slender, the hands indifferently long and smooth, the fingers long, smooth, and equally distant, the nails white mixed with red and shiny, and the carriage of the body erect in walking. I love you.
0: So you see, dear friends, you too can be cultured physically as well as mentally. Now here's Dr. Sam Sakamoto from Yokohama, Nippon, with a few words of advice from his country as only he could tell it to you.
5: Thank you. Is this on?
6: Yes.
5: Thank you, Dr. Sanchez, Dr. Zombie, and,
3: thank you, too.
5: Mr. Chime, and a special audience. What have I said regarding the effect on health of a boy is a true also of a girl.
1: Right on, Doctor.
5: How unmistakably sad to see a girl who has ignorantly made a shipwreck of that which should be her greatest treasure. Her own growing womanhood.
7: You said it, Doctor.
5: 41-26 at the moment. Not only does self-amusement ruin the health and a mind, but it so affects appearance that, as a rule, all one can tell is what is the matter.
2: Yeah.
5: The sign on mistake a bird. There will be bloodless rips, the door heavy eye, surrounded with a dark ring, the branch, the cheek, the nervous hand, the short of breath, the old, the faded look, the weakened memory, the silly irritability, and a big happy smile. These are tell a story. Far too friendly. Thank you. I thank you.
0: Thank you very much, Dr. Sam.
4: Beautifully said.
0: Yes, friends, and one of these can be yours. One of these can be yours, friends. Send only $2 and the top of your hat to the Friedstein Theater Program, bringing physical culture your way each week at this time. The instructions, of course, are clearly printed inside the envelope.
6: I wonder if you could read the,
0: For those of our non-seeing listeners, it fits tightly over your entrance and prevents anything from happening by keeping your husband out.
2: Let me in, Louise. It's not that bad.
0: Just remember, it's useless with friends, relations, or anyone that you aren't closely associated with.
2: I'll just stay in the closet here.
8: George Stevens, you stay out of here.
0: Now be sure and always wash your hands before handling it.
2: And
0: remember to hold it up to the light and examine it for holes, because...
2: Hey, baby, come on, baby.
8: This looks like a piece of Swiss cheese. I wonder if it's going to work.
0: Now, it won't work if it has any holes in it. If you find any holes, even little pinpricks, pinpoints, just come back for a new one, send in the old one, and we'll do something with it now.
8: Let me in!
2: Oh, come on, baby, let me in now.
0: Now, just wait. Squeeze a little bit of jelly or jam or whipped cream or anything.
8: I think I used some of Dr. Bad's brain control jelly.
0: Put that around the outside.
2: Cut it out, will you?
0: Always use the brain control cream. Never
8: that's
0: a substitute.
8: Right, that's the stuff. I knew he was going to say that.
0: Don't use motor oil, even 30 weight.
2: Honey, you been playing with yourself again? What's the matter with you in there? Now, wait.
0: Insert it. You still have time now. Insert
2: it. Who is that man talking in there, honey?
0: Insert it before anything happens. It's good to get in the habit of putting it in every night.
8: Oh, my God, the brain control jelly's come through the
0: anything
8: hole.
0: Can happen.
2: Now, me, Whitney. Come on, babe. Open the door now.
0: Leave it in, even if there's nothing going to happen, if you understand what
2: Ain't
0: I mean.
2: Nothing going to happen tonight with you, Whitney.
0: Now, if
2: back to your home, Mr. Fox.
0: If it's been 4 hours or more since anything has happened, why?
2: I'm packing my tail between my legs. I'm going over and visit another vixen. So long, baby. So long.
0: Put some more jelly on it and.
9: Hello, Mrs. Stevens. This is Hilya from next door. Do you want to play?
8: I can't play tonight.
0: Now remember to cover it completely with the item. You'll feel it at the top of the other thing. And you can tell because it feels like, this may sound silly, ladies, but it feels like the end of your nose.
9: Oh.
0: Run your finger all the way around the end of your nose to make sure that it's completely covered.
8: Hey, what happened to my nose?
0: And then
9: come on out.
0: Press it in. And be sure to wear it in.
8: There you go away, Hilario.
0: When you come to see the doctor.
8: You know you're of another race.
0: Because you know that you're going to have to see the doctor. Because
9: coming out again to the ball.
0: You're going to have
9: for another ball movement.
0: A baby.

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1: No, I'll leave you with something. Just one light. Give me, just let me just one, Alan. Lord, one and a half minute, just, and I'll do it in a half minute. Just one red light. One red light. And just that one light. And this sort of sums up my point of view as far as there's no right or wrong. That wrong means lost. My name was Adolf Eichmann. The Jews came every day to what they thought would be fun in the showers, and mothers are quite ingenious. Ah, hear me out. They would take children and hide them in bundles of clothing. We found the children, scrubbed them, returned them to the chambers and sealed them in. I watched through the portholes. They would daven, beat breast, and chant, "Hey, mein lieber, hey. Oy bichol techach nachemo, gebel zayn, ich kann nicht vergessen, und die aus mein Schäner." They took off their clean Jewish leather rings, removed their teeth and hair for strategic defense. I made soap out of them. I made soap out of four of them, and they hung me in full view of the prison yard. People say Adolf Eichmann should have been hung. Nine. Do you recognize the whoredom in all of you that you would have done the same if you dared know yourselves? I am as a soldier. This is no defense that I was a soldier. A good soldier. I saw the end of a conscientious day's effort. I saw all the work that I did. I, Adolf Eichmann, watched through the portholes. I saw every Jew burned and turned into soap. Do you people think yourselves better because you burned your enemies at long distances with missiles without ever seeing what you had done to them? Hiroshima, mon amour, ach, wiedersehen und good night.
2: Lenny Bruce, ladies and gentlemen. Lenny Bruce. Let the buyer beware.

0: Chris. I'm just a cook. For that cool kid.
1: You said you look a lot like.

0: this, and this bar doesn't serve anything but 69-cent bar scotch. That's all you get here.
1: It's good?
0: It's terrible.
1: I tell you something. I took 43 drinks waiting to get on a plane from Burbank to Oxnard yesterday.
0: Yeah, I've waited down. That's at Interplanetary Airport Central, yes.
1: Right, Contrapole. Yeah, well, it's as close as possible to where I live, if you want to call that a living.
0: I understand. 65 drinks you took.
1: 48, actually.
0: That was a good year for bar scotch.
1: I was absolutely destroyed. I got up to 20,000 feet, and I began to see people with weapons in the plane. Well, they were there, of course.
0: Oh, well.
1: But you can't see them until you get that.
2: All right, is everybody here now? I think we can begin. The president has asked us...
3: President?
2: ...to write...
3: God bless the president.
2: All right, Fred, I know we
3: all God bless the president.
2: All right. All right. Please, gentlemen. Gentlemen, please. Is this microphone on here, please? The president has asked us to communicate with those countries who are presently growing marijuana and poppies. I know, Jimmy, that you're going to say that the artificial poppies that you give out as part of the veterans program will be affected by this. It is not true. You cannot smoke those.
4: No, we never.
2: They are inflammable, as a matter of fact.
0: We never.
2: Can you turn his microphone
0: thank
2: on?
0: You right? Thank you very much.
5: Senator.
0: Thank you, Senator. As we never have we never smoke any of those poppies at all. They're for medicinal purposes and are to be swallowed whole,
2: anyway,
0: except for the little seed.
2: I think we should all get behind this effort and push him over the top and get these countries, these nasty countries, to stop growing this stuff so that we can get a market on it here at home.
0: I think that Lucky Strike Green is going to hit the streets, right?
2: Keep the problem in the pockets of the businessmen. That's what I say.
0: You better believe it, friend.
2: And let's back the president all the way up there.
1: I backed him yesterday into the swimming pool, and I nearly lost all of my senatorial privileges. For example, I can't go to the electric wee-wee room anymore.
2: Yes.
1: Oh, that's since the French have come, right?
2: Yes.
1: Ever since they started speaking German on the first floor, I can't get anything worthwhile to eat except a little beer brat.
2: Have any of you tried to run the maze on the fifth floor?
1: No.
0: I can't. They wouldn't give me a key to the fifth floor.
2: That's where they keep the secretary.
0: I live in an office that used to be Ralph Nader's.
1: Oh, no, really? That is a Nader. That's a pun. Oh, I'm sorry.
2: All right, gentlemen, I think that's
1: really
2: enough for today. Let's all retire into the retirement room and have a little drinky-drinky.

0: There'll always be an England, but there may not always be a Bullwinkle. For in our last installment, he faced the bleak prospect of having to spend 1 week inside Abominable Manor before he could collect his inheritance.
1: Yes, and in case you don't know, I am the new Earl of Crankcase.
2: And Bullwinkle's going to inherit £1 million note.
1: £1 million? Sounds kind of heavy.
2: Nevertheless, that's what you're going to inherit.
1: Inherit? I can't even lift it.
0: Of course, Bullwinkle won't even be able to try to lift it. Not if the Crankcase nephews can help it. First, they tried to do our moose in with a Burmese tiger trap.
1: But that didn't work.
0: Next, they attempted to shoot him with a spear gun.
1: That didn't work either.
0: And finally, they sent 11 million volts of electricity through the phone on which he was conversing.
1: That worked.
0: Yes, but in reverse. Realizing they were up against a much too formidable opponent, the Crankcase boys decided to call on a professional assassin known as the Exterminator.
3: Operator, get me the Black Hole of Calcutta, please.
4: This is not a recording. You are talking to Executive Secretary to the Exterminator.
3: Let me speak to your employer, will you?
4: Boris, darling, you busy?
5: Sure I'm busy. It's lunch hour. This is the way we slice the bread, slice the bread, slice the bread. What kind of cheese you want in sandwich, Natasha? Blue or Swiss?
4: Swiss, darling.
5: Swiss coming up.
4: By the way, you got it business call.
5: Business call? Goody. Things are looking down. I'll take it in mausoleum.
0: The deal was quickly made, and it was only a matter of minutes before Boris and Natasha were on their way to England.
4: Who we off to kill this time?
5: The name of the victim is unimportant.
4: What a strange name.
5: I agree.
0: It was well after midnight by the time they arrived at Abominable Manor, where they were enthusiastically greeted by the nephew's Crankcase.
5: Sort of gets you right here, don't it, Natasha?
0: And with Filcher Crankcase leading the way, Boris was escorted to a door containing a large peephole.
5: Victim is in here?
3: Yes, look in there and you'll see the new Earl of Crankcase. He is your victim.
5: That's victim. But you said, please, leave the dialect to me.
0: But victim or victim, all Boris had to do was focus his evil eyes on Rocky and Bullwinkle and...
5: Oh, boy, Natasha, you're never going to guess who's on the other side of door.
4: Is Peabody and Sherman?
5: Silly girl, flying squirrel and moose.
4: Oh, no.
5: Oh, yes. Hey, you know there's two in there?
3: Yes, the moose is the one we want you to exterminate.
5: Okay, buddy, I tell you what I'm going to do. Going to make you package deal. Going to kill two for the price of one.
0: And so a few moments later, a knock was heard at the front door.
2: That must be the police, Bullwinkle.
1: Hey, are you the police?
5: Right there, Governor. I'm a Bobby.
1: Who's she?
5: She's a Billy.
2: Golly, officers, I'm sure glad you're here. I fear for Bullwinkle's life.
5: Come on, I got to put you under police protection.
0: So saying, Boris escorted our unsuspecting heroes into a nearby closet.
2: How come we have to stay in here?
5: It's only a safe place in house. But so you don't get lonesome, here is a radio for you to play.
1: Hey, that's mighty thoughty.
0: However, that was no ordinary radio, for instead of tubes, it contained sticks of TNT.
5: Yes, and soon as it warms up, boom! No more Rocky and his friends.
0: Will Boris have a show of his own next week? We'll find out in Explosive Situation, or Don't Make It Worse, It's Bad Enough.
6: Farmer stepped in the grandstand chair with light in his whiskers and skid in his hair. His voice rang clear through the balmy air. He'll win in a walk, flying Jesus. He has a record. Chicago goes low. He's out of black best by Hungry Joe. And he'll win in a walk, flying Jesus. He's out in the paddock. They let her move. She's left a long leg, get through a goof, and she'll win in a walk, by Jesus. The race is off. She's third. She crawls up second, slips in the third, falls in the ditch. The son of a bitch, and loses the race.

Around Dodge City and in the territory on West, there's just one way to handle the killers and the spoilers, and that's with a U.S. Marshal and the smell of gun smoke.

0: Gunsmoke, starring William Conrad. The story of the violence that moved west with young America. And the story of a man who moved with it.
1: I'm that man. Matt Dillon, United States Marshal. The first man they look for and the last they want to meet. It's a chancy job, and it makes a man watchful and a little lonely.

0: How are you, Doc? How's the coffee?
1: Fine, fine. Pour yourself a cup.
0: Well, gee, thank you.
1: What were you doing out there, Matt? Watering the prisoners?
0: I haven't got any prisoners now, Doc.
1: Oh, then you're falling down on the job. Offhand, I can think of a dozen men around Dodge that ought to be in jail.
0: Yeah, well, you give me a list. I'm going to need somebody to bring to trial next week.
1: You are? Well, what do you mean?
0: There's a new circuit court judge coming. He's going to be disappointed if there's nothing for him to do.
1: A new judge? What happened to Judge Brookie?
0: Well, he just needed help, I guess. After all, he has to cover about the whole of western Kansas.
1: Well, who is this new man? What's his name?
0: Well, the name is Stokes. Judge Stokes. That's all I know about him.
1: Stokes? I hope he's a good one. I've seen some remarkably unlearned judges in my time.
0: That is not an easy job, Doc. And out here, it doesn't pay enough to make it worthwhile to most men. You know, Judge Brooking could probably do twice as well back east.
1: And so could I, Matt.
0: I know, Doc, but then you wouldn't have anything to complain about. And if you didn't have anything to complain about, you'd just shrivel up and die.
1: Well, at least I wouldn't go to the pauper's grave I'm headed for now.
0: Say, Doc, how about loaning me $100,
1: huh? $100? Oh.
2: Good morning, Homer. Yes, sir. Oh, Mr. John.
0: Chester?
1: Chester.
0: Who's this you got?
3: Well, this is Homer Tisdale, Mr. Dillon. There's a complaint against him.
0: Oh, a complaint?
3: Yes, sir. You know Van Walcott, who's took over that little store next to the stage office?
0: Yeah, I know him.
3: Well, sir, he's coming over here in a few minutes. He claims Homer was trying to rob him.
0: Oh.
3: I figured it'd be best to settle a thing right here with you.
0: Yeah. Were you trying to rob him, Homer?
4: Yes, sir.
0: I see. With a gun or what?
4: No, sir. No, I ain't got no gun.
0: You were trying to steal something out of his store, then, is that it?
4: Yes, sir.
0: Where you from, Homer? I haven't seen you in Dodge before.
4: No, sir. I've been homesteading

0: tell me what happened.
1: Well, I was next door at the stage office talking to Jay Buford. We heard a crash over in my store, something falling. So we run out, and there he was. We caught him red-handed, Marshal.
0: Caught him doing what?
1: Stealing, that's what.
0: You haven't told me what he stole.
1: He had a whole handful of potatoes, Marshal. A man's a thief, he belongs in jail.
0: A whole handful of potatoes. Is that true, Homer? Is that what happened?
2: Yes, sir, Marshal. Yes, sir, it's true. I was hungry, and I seen the potatoes. I thought he wouldn't miss a couple. I could pay him back later.
1: Man who steals belongs in jail.
0: Look, Walcott, he shouldn't have done it. I admit that, but...
1: Then throw him in jail.
0: But I can't do that.
1: Why?
0: Well, for one thing, Chester and I have to ride up to Fort Larned for a few days, and there wouldn't be anybody here to watch him and feed him.
1: Leave him some water. That's all he needs.
0: Chester.
3: Yes, sir.
0: You take Homer over to the Long Branch. Maybe Sam Noonan can put him to work sweeping out or washing glasses or something, huh?
1: Now, look here, Marshal. You ain't gonna make a fool of me.
0: Get going, Chester.
1: Marshal, I'm telling you...
0: Mr. Walcott, why don't you get back to your store? Maybe somebody's found a few pennies and wants to buy that handful of potatoes.

0: Doc was right. There probably were a dozen men around Dodge that should have been in jail. But if the law was going to start locking up men like Homer Tisdale, I figured they wouldn't need me to handle the job. At least that's what I thought on the way to Fort Larned. It was 4 days later when we got back, and I found out different. We were riding up Front Street past the stage office when Jay Buford, the stage company manager, and Van Walkett spotted us and started yelling. I had Chester take my horse while I got down and went over to see what they wanted.
1: Ah, you come back just in time, Marshal.
2: Done what I said, it wouldn't have happened.
1: I was just telling Walkett, if you didn't get back today, we'd have to do something ourselves.
0: What's the trouble, Buford?
1: Murder. Murder and robbery, Marshal.
2: Right there in the stage office. Charlie Reynolds is dead and $10,000 is gone. Happened this morning.
0: Hold up.
2: It's about 8 o'clock, Marshal. And I'd just opened up my store and gone into the stage office to say good morning to Jay. He was standing there talking to Charlie Reynolds, and, well, I no sooner got inside than the voice out back yelled at us to throw up our hands.
1: And we did, too.
2: And then this gunman come forward wearing a mask. He knew right where the money was, too.
1: I had it in the treasure box waiting for the stage to go north, Marshal.
2: This gunman opened it up. It was all bills. And he scooped them out into his pocket. And then he stood there, Marshal, and he told us not to try to follow him. And then before we could even move, he pulled the trigger on poor old Charlie Reynolds and killed him.
1: Just like that. No reason at all.
0: You didn't follow him. He got away.
1: What? Now, who's going to follow a killer like that? We ain't crazy.
0: Any idea who it was?
2: You bet we do.
0: Who?
1: That mask. That didn't hide nothing.
0: Well, who was it?
2: Homer Tisdale.
0: What?
1: Just as plain as day, even if he hadn't spoke.
2: Homer ain't so meek as he looks, Marshal. He's a killer, that's what he is. All that other's just pretending. You should have put him in jail first off.
0: Any idea where he is?
2: He must be halfway to Texas by now. But you better find him, Marshal.
0: Yeah.

0: Yeah. That Homer's a mighty cool one if he is still in Dodge, Mr. Jones.
1: Yeah, maybe he hasn't heard about it yet, Chester.
0: You don't think he did, do you?
1: Well, we'll ask him if he's in here.
0: There he is, sweeping out back them tables.
1: Yeah.
2: Oh, Marshal, Chester.
0: Oh, Homer.
2: The fella's looking for a drink. It ain't 10 o'clock yet.
1: Homer.
2: Hmm?
1: How long have you been here?
2: Oh, come into work about 8:30, Marshal. Why?
1: Where were you before that?
2: Out back. Sam leaves me sleep in that shed he's got out there.
1: Homer, can you prove that you were out there at 8 o'clock this morning?
2: Prove?
1: Did anybody see?

0: No. No, nobody ever come out there. Why, Marshal?
1: Well, the stage office was robbed this morning, and a man was shot and killed.
0: No.
1: Jay Buford and Van Walcott witnessed it.
0: Yeah.
1: They say you did it.
0: Me?
1: They're willing to swear to it.
0: Well, I didn't rob them. I didn't kill nobody. I wouldn't do nothing like that, Marshal. You don't believe them, do you?
1: Doesn't matter what I believe, Homer. There are two witnesses. You haven't even got an alibi.
0: Well, I was right out back there, Marshal. I was eating a little bread and some bacon. That
1: will you promise me something, Homer?
0: Well, sure, Marshal. What?
1: You promise me that you won't leave Dodge.
0: I'm in bad trouble, ain't I?
1: Yeah.
0: Well, I won't run. I promise.
1: 3 days later, Judge Stokes Circuit brought him to Dodge. I went over and talked to him about Homer Tisdale. And it was like talking into a rain barrel, or rather a whiskey barrel. The judge seemed to have more interest in corn liquor than in the law. And all I could get out of him was that a jury would have to decide the case. So the following Monday morning, court was opened in an old dance hall across the railroad tracks. A jury was sworn in, and Judge Stokes took over. First, he put Van Walcott on the stand, and then Jay Buford. Chester and I sat with Homer and watched.
0: Marshal? Something I don't understand.
1: What, Homer?
0: Well, that judge, he'd been talking to Walcott about me. Now he's going to talk to Buford. Is he going to ask me anything?
1: Well, sure, Homer. He'll put you on the stand, but you'll have your lawyer to help you.
0: My what?
1: Look, that man's sitting right over there.
0: Huh?
1: He's the lawyer that the judge appointed to defend you.
0: Oh. Well, how can he help me? He ain't talk to me. He won't know what to say.
1: Oh, he will talk to you.
0: Do
1: Homer. I guess there's no hurry.
2: Mr. Dillon, I never seen that lawyer before. Did you?
1: No, he's a stranger to me, Chester, but Judge Stokes seems to know him.
2: Sure. I don't understand why they ain't no prosecutor.
1: Prosecutor, Chester.
3: All right.
1: But I asked the judge about that, and he said that there's no need for one.
3: Evidence now pending before.
2: Guess he knows what he's doing.
1: Yeah.
3: Tell the truth, the whole truth, and nothing but the truth, so help you God.
4: I do.
3: Now, Mr. Buford, we've heard the testimony in detail from Mr. Walcott. So to speed things up a little, I'll just ask you a few questions.
4: Yes, sir.
3: You were at the stage office when the holdup took place, right?
4: That's right, Your Honor.
3: You saw everything Mr. Walcott saw. That right?
4: Yes, sir.
3: The bandit came in, took $10,000 in bills out of the box, then shot and killed, what's his name?
4: Charlie Reynolds, Your Honor.
3: Charlie Reynolds. All right, Mr. Buford. Now, I want you to tell the gentleman and the jury who that bandit was.
4: It was Homer Tisdale, Your Honor.
3: Homer Tisdale? How did you know it was him?
4: Well, he had a mask on, but it didn't really hide nothing. It was him, all right. Besides, it was his voice, plain as day.
3: Then you knew him before?
4: Sure. Sure. The day we caught him robbing Walcott's store. He's been a thief ever since he come to Dodge.
1: Oh, now, look here. Your Honor.
3: You're out of order, Marshal.
1: But, Your Honor, he's giving the jury a wrong impression of this man. Now, believe me.
3: You sit down, Marshal, or I'll hold you in contempt.
1: Your Honor, don't you understand?
3: All right. That's better. The jury's competent to judge the evidence, Marshal. All right, Mr. Buford, you may step down. Yes. We'll now hear from the defense. Take over, Mr. Ship.
0: Oh, Marshal, you didn't talk to me, didn't ask me nothing. You said he would.
1: Just wait a minute, Homer. We'll see what your defense says about it.
4: May it please the court and the gentlemen of the jury, you've heard the evidence. I rest my case.
0: What? Marshal?
2: That ain't no defense.
0: What does that mean, Marshal? He's sitting down already. Marshal?
2: You can't do that.
4: All right, silence. Silence in the court. Silence.
3: The jury will retire to consider the evidence, and it'll return with its verdict in, say, a half hour. And it better be the right verdict, or I'll hold you all in contempt. Now, get to work.
0: Marshal, I don't understand. Marshal, I thought a man had a right to say something for himself.
1: Yeah, so did I, Homer.
0: And that defense feller, he didn't help none. Where's the judge going now?
1: Outside for a drink, I expect.
0: Well, what?
1: You wait here with Chester.
0: Will you talk to him, Marshal? Tell him I didn't do it.
1: I'll be back, Homer.
0: I didn't do nothing.
5: Oh. Have a nip, Marshal?
1: No, thank you, Judge.
5: I always like to get the jury out. Gives a man time for a little refreshment. That's good corn you make here.
1: Yeah.
5: You know, Marshal, I'm a drinking man, but I've never been drunk in my life. Never once.
1: Well, that's fine, Judge.
5: Marshal, I'm sorry I had to sit you down so hard in there, but a court's got to be run by one man or it'll get out of hand. I know. I've seen it happen.
1: I've seen some things happen in court, too, Judge. I never saw an accused man not get a chance to defend himself before.
5: Well, you heard the evidence, Marshal. What defense could he make? It'd be just a waste of time.
1: I see.
5: I want to get this trial over with. I got to take the train up to Abilene at midnight. That doesn't give me much time to see Dodge, does it?
1: No, I guess it doesn't.
5: In fact, a half hour's too long for that jury. I'm going to call them back now. You'll excuse me, Marshal.
1: Sure, Judge, sure.
5: Oh, maybe you'll change your mind and have that drink with me after, huh?
1: Yeah, Judge, maybe.
2: Well, he sure didn't give that jury much time, did he, Mr. Dillon?
1: No, he didn't, Chester.
0: Marshal, what do you think they'll say?
1: They haven't much choice, Homer.
4: Well, gentlemen, have you reached a verdict?
6: We have, Your Honor.
4: Let's hear it.
6: We find the defendant, Homer Tisdale, guilty.
7: Oh, wait a minute.
4: Homer Tisdale?
0: I ain't guilty, Marshal.
4: Stand up.
0: I didn't do nothing.
1: Stand up, Homer. Go on.
0: It ain't fair.
4: Homer Tisdale, you've been found guilty. Where's the money? What did you do with that $10,000?
0: I ain't got it, Judge. I didn't take it. Honest, I didn't take it.
4: Since you won't tell us where you buried that money, I'm going to sentence you. For robbery, you get 20 years in prison.
0: 20 years?
4: But you'll never serve them, Homer Tisdale. You're a double-dyed monster, and your hands are steeped in human blood. Creatures of your like aren't fit to live. Away with you. And for murder, I sentence you to be hanged by the neck until you are dead. Court dismissed.
0: Marshal, did you hear him? Did you hear what he said?
2: I declare I never seen nothing like this. There might just as well not have been no trial at all.
1: Take Homer to jail, Chester, and keep him there.
2: Well, it ain't right, Mr. Dillon. It just ain't right at all.
1: Do it, Chester.
2: Yes, sir. Where are you going?
1: I'm going to have a drink with Judge Stokes.
2: What?
1: Yeah. We're going to become real good friends.

0: Have another drink, Jack?
1: No more, Miss Kitty. I've got to be going.
2: Ah, oh, pour him one, Kitty. He's got an hour yet before his train leaves. Have me a judge.
0: Sure. You'll have another, Dad. There you are. You can't sit around a whole hour without a drink.
1: I told you, I
0: aren't you enjoying yourself, Judge?
1: Oh, it isn't that, Miss Kitty, but, well, I haven't been alone all day long.
2: Well, it's been my pleasure, Judge. I don't often get a chance to be with a man like you.
1: I know, but
2: sure.
1: There must be things you have to do. I just don't feel right taking up all your time this way.
0: Oh, don't worry about him, Judge. People don't get really serious about breaking the law around here until after midnight anyway.
2: That's right, Judge. I'll tell you what I'll do. I'll put you on the train and then I'll get to work. Huh?
1: No, I don't want anybody to put me on the train.
2: Well, it's less than an hour from now.
1: Marshal, I insist I go alone. I'm going to leave now.
0: Well, it doesn't take that long to get to the depot, Judge.
1: I want to walk around first by myself. I like being alone sometimes. Well, everybody's up.
2: Okay, Judge. Sure, I understand. You go on alone if you want.
1: Well, I'm grateful to you, Marshal, for all you've done. Well, it was a pleasure meeting you, Miss Kitty. Well,
0: goodbye, Judge. Look me up when you come back.
1: Of course. Goodbye. Goodbye, Marshal.
2: Goodbye, Judge. Goodbye. Let me know when he gets out the door, Kitty.
0: I will. I don't know what this is all about, Matt, but I hope I did what you wanted.
2: You were a big help. Got pretty tiresome, but we came in here.
0: There he goes. You better hurry if you're going to follow him.
2: Yeah, I'm going to pick up Chester first. I think I know where the judge is going. I'll see you later, Kitty.
0: Yeah, sure.

0: And he pretty much drove him crazy, Mr. Dillon. You dogging him around that way.
1: I worried him some, Chester. That's how I knew I must be right.
0: Here we are. We better walk through the side window there and they'll see us.
1: Yeah.
0: Can you see anything, Mr. Dillon?
1: Yeah. They're in there, all right. Judge Stokes is with them. All right, come on. We'll walk right in the front door. You get to one side when we go in, Chester.
0: Yes, sir.
2: Wait, Gillen! What are you doing here?
1: I thought you wanted to be alone, Judge.
3: Shoot him. Shoot him, I tell you. He knows.
1: Now, Buford, walk it. Which one of you is going to shoot me? Now, one of you must have a gun somewhere. You shot Charlie Reynolds. No? Then get your hands up while we search you.
2: I got a gun, Marshal. Here.
3: I'll give it to you.
1: Get his gun, Chester. It's still in his pocket. Tell me, Judge, how much money did they give you out of the $10,000?
3: I don't know what you're talking about, Marshal, but I'll have you in court for this.
1: Oh, I'll be in court with you and in front of Judge Brooking. You know, you overplayed your hand today, Judge Stokes. You and that bought defense lawyer, and I'll find him before the night's out.
3: You wouldn't dare arrest a judge. Whoever heard of such a thing?
1: Well, now, I guess maybe a judge is a pretty important man, isn't he?
3: He certainly is.
1: Yeah. Well, I tell you, since you are the most important man here, I'm going to give you a cell by yourself. You can have Homer Tisdale's. He won't be needing it anymore.

0: 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The story was specially written for Gunsmoke by John Meston. Featured in the cast were Lawrence Dobkin, Vic Perrin, Joseph Kearns, and Harry Bartell. Harley Bear is Chester, Howard McNear is Doc, and Georgia Ellis is Kitty. 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

was Joe's first confrontation with the law. Naturally, we were easy on him. One of our friendly counselors gave him a donut and told him to stick closer to church-oriented social activities.

0: nothing's boy.
1: Nothing's boy.
0: Now climbs the spirals of his light.
1: Now climbs the spirals of his light.
0: His tick-tock muscle measures.
1: Tick-tock muscle measures.
0: In its closed circle. His blood's on free flowing.
1: His blood's on free flowing.
0: Ups will bring him down to the clouds of zero.
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0: 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We really like to look at those, and we'd like to introduce this segment as the Bad Movie Minute for each week on Grits Radio. This week's pick is Carnosaur, a Roger Corman film about a mad scientist's plan to destroy humanity by genetically recreating dinosaurs to eat them and impregnate human females with their offspring. The rubber monsters are really cheesy, folks. This is a must-see for B-movie fans. Val gives it a...
1: I'll give this movie a 4. It was disturbing, to say the least, especially the birth sequences. And the ending, which I won't give away, really was disappointing.
0: And now it's time for the Bad Song of the Week, right here on Grits Radio. 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

0: she just might care.
1: When were we going to put it on?
2: At the end of the show.
3: Quarter past seven,
2: yeah. So we wouldn't be able to, because it takes up the only machine that plays tape right now. That's the thing. It's machine availability.
4: So are we on the air? Oh, we're discussing this on the air, right?
3: Are we discussing it on the air?
4: Yeah, that's fantastic. Yeah, right.
5: We don't have the
4: Hey, that microphone's breaking up. Excuse me.
1: Hey, Earl?
4: Earl, the microphone is... Something's happening. Something terrible is happening.
1: Oh, it's happening, and it's terrible.
4: That was scary, wasn't it?
1: Oh boy.
4: But Earl got us out, man. Earl did it again. He saved us from the electricity.
1: Blind without any earphones.
2: Right.
5: Fascinating.
2: Hey, listen, we can't...
4: Have they let you back on the air yet, man?
1: No, well, not officially. I went to the programming meeting. I was invited to the programming meeting the other day by Les Thompson. Carter.
4: All right, Boss Hitbound.
1: Right.
4: Hi, lots of fun being a radio disc jockey.
2: Sure is,
4: I have to do that every time he plays that, because I'm a rat.
2: Hey, listen, do my thighs look interesting to you kids?
1: What?
4: Now look, what were we discussing?
2: We were discussing the fact that we cannot play the album this week because we will not have tape machine availability because...
1: Unless we forgot to do the church.
2: No.
4: Dear friends!
2: That was nice.
4: Well, what time is it? Why don't we play it right now?
3: Well, now it's 5 minutes of seven.
2: No, we wouldn't make it. It's too long.
3: We can barely get in the first
6: sign. Let's play some excerpts for the friends.
2: Shall we play one excerpt?
6: Let's play an excerpt. Oh, sure.
2: From the
6: nice.
2: Promo, then. We'll play the two promos, and next week we'll give them the whole
3: thing. It takes 20 listenings through anyway. I don't think we're blowing
6: just
3: anything
6: little,
3: by playing
6: no,
3: the excerpt
6: no, not at
3: discs.
6: All.
4: All right.
2: Want to hear a section of it?
3: After all, it's five.
2: Yeah, wow. Thank you, Larry. Thank you, Bill. Thank you, Charlie.
7: Oh, no, this isn't the right music.
3: The wrong one.
7: I'll go back.
8: 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And anything else they can get their hands on.
2: Right.
1: Is that a 45?
2: Yeah.
1: 45, guys.
3: 45. Why don't you just segue into it up on the air?
9: Let's talk about your car. It's screaming, wash me, please. Now, if you're Mr. Common Sense, you won't believe me when I tell you that I've got an envelope that'll clean your car while you're driving at home to work. Well, George, believe me, this time, because this one isn't like the Austrian self-sharpening razors. No, friends, no overheating like with the tropical fishes. No zizzing and dripping like...

has been hard for

0: Lord have mercy. 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Really. 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And now, watch this now, man. 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Curtis, I'm going to count this out, and you play it in a whole solo. And I don't know if it's 8-bar blues or 12-bar blues, but whatever it is, I'll follow you. It don't mean no difference to me. 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They can't hear Curtis in here, by the way, and I sure would like to hear him because he sounds so good when you can hear him. Can you turn him up in here? Lord, thank you very much. I wasn't calling you Lord or nothing, just the way I talk.
1: Tell me.

0: Thank you. 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Well, thank you.
1: Thank you very much.
0: Now, this next song is one off an early album of mine called McCartney.
1: Hey?
0: I don't know. I don't know. It just came to me, a title, McCartney. I thought it was a good title. Lord knows why. And this one goes like...

0: Ladies and gentlemen, thank you very much. Without further ado, and welcome one of your native sons, my longtime friend, Mr. Joe Walsh.
1: How you doing?
0: Just an ordinary average guy.
1: That's right. Well, it's great to be home. It might rain a little, but I'll get wet with you. Now look over there. We'll cross that bridge when we come to it. Ordinary average guys.

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2: Psychopathia sexualis. I'm in love with a horse that comes from Dallas. Poor neurotica me. When my family found out, they raised the roof, 'cause I bought a ring to fit her hoof. Poor brain, the size of a pea. She looks so nice against the rail, with her pretty long legs and her ponytail. I guess against convention I'll never win. I'll probably end up in the loony bin, but in my heart I'll always be free. The head shrinker said my societal concept had been warped by an Oedipus Rex, which caused me to hate the opposite sex. But what he doesn't know is that my second wife was a 10-pound goose named Dex. I'm paranoid and sublimated, in love with a horse that ain't been spaded. Traumatic scene, please let me be. I've been hypnotized, tranquilized, analyzed, rationalized, taking every pill from Seconal to Dexamil. Sitting with my wife, necking in the dark, and knowing her ex-lovers are running at Hollywood Park. Can be a bug, I will admit, but it's all made up when I see her running around the house in a negligee, brace and bit. Like most young couples, we had our fights, deciding what's fair about her rights. We finally got adjusted and I was boss, when I woke one morning and on a lawn I found a fiery cross. The Ku Klux Klan said we had to get out that day. Move everything, lock, stock, horse and carriage. The Klan wouldn't stand for no mixed marriage, so I'm feeling blue. Ain't got a penny in my pocket. We're gonna volunteer for a satellite rocket, so me and her can sit and spoon and visit my first wife who jumped over the moon. Poetry and all that jazz.

0: story opens today in, of all places, the Up in Arms, a Washington hotel. That figure lying peacefully in a hotel bed is our hero, Rocky. You will notice that he's wearing a nightcap instead of his usual flying helmet, and for a very good reason. The helmet was stolen by Boris Badenov, who then proceeded to the Upsidazium warehouse at Fort Knickknack, disguised as...
1: Hokey smoke, fellas, it's me, Rocky, Flying Squirrel.
2: Sure, go on in, Rocky.
0: Yes, disguised as Rocky, Boris penetrated directly to the room containing the nation's entire supply of Upsidazium. Then he cut the alarm wires and opened the rear window.
1: Ahoy, ahoy, out there, you swaps.
3: Boris, what means the Navy talk?
1: Means coast is clear.
0: Once inside, the two spies were soon joined by the sinister shadow of that criminal mastermind, Mr. Big.
1: Well, there is Upsidazium, Mr. Big. My plan is working perfect.
4: Your plan, Boris?
1: Sorry, boss man. I meant your plan.
4: That's better.
1: And look outside. Got fleet of trucks.
4: Then let's get started.
1: Okay, boss. Let's go.
4: You don't understand, Boris. When I say we, I mean you.
1: Dead figures. Come on, Natasha.
0: Well, the villain's plan was nearly foolproof, all right. They've made only one little mistake. They forgot that Upsidazium falls up.
1: Oop.
3: Boris, let go of it.
1: Mr. Big, looks like your plan is washed out.
4: My plan, Boris?
1: I was forgetting. My plan.
0: Meanwhile, back in his hotel room, we find our boy Rocky wide awake.
5: Oh, dear.
6: What's the matter, Rock?
5: I can't sleep, Bullwinkle.
6: Well, small wonder your eyes are open.
5: No, it's all those lights outside. I need a pair of dark glasses.
6: Why don't you paint your goggles black and...
5: Hey, that's a great idea, Bullwinkle. I can't.
6: No paint?
5: No goggles. They're gone. Somebody must have stolen them to look like me, Bullwinkle.
6: But who'd want to look like you? No offense, Rock.
5: I don't know, but I bet it has something to do with that Upsidazium. Come on.
0: And so, in the night clothes, our heroes dashed off to Fort Knickknack. At the fort itself, Boris had come up with a cunning plan.
3: What are you going to do with those magnets, darling?
1: Watch, Natasha. Floor is metal, no?
3: Is metal, yes.
1: As I strap magnets to shoes, they hold me to floor. Upsidazium can't pull me up.
0: Sure enough, Boris was now able to handle the fabulous metal and busily trotted back and forth loading the trucks which backed up outside the window. Of course, these magnets were very powerful. As the soldiers in the room below the storeroom found out.
7: You seen my helmet, Chauncey? Oh, thanks.
2: Now, where's my rifle, Edgar? I had it right... Oh, there it is.
0: But at that moment, Natasha and Boris entered the room, followed by the bemetalled General Broadbean.
5: But I tell you, it isn't me. It's somebody else up there, General.
8: Fantastic! This place is a military oop!
6: Is that anything like a civilian oop?
5: Something's going on up there, Bullwinkle. Let's go!
7: The old man's up in the air again, eh, Chauncey?
2: Yes, Edgar, and this time he really hit the ceiling.
0: Of course, as soon as Boris moved, the general made a rapid descent.
8: The guard! Call out the guard!
1: Too late, you miserable military men. Boris Badenov strikes again.
3: Why, Boris, that's a poem.
1: Now Badenov will quickly flee.
3: So why we don't go?
1: Can't think of a rhyme for flee.
0: I've got one. Be with us next time when we see Verse and Worse, or Crime Without Rhyme.

goes down to the river. 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

0: a crazy thing.
1: I don't blame you in the least.
2: Oh, it's you, Dad.
3: The code of the ghost at the sign of the toad. Nobody lives on the Brownsville Road.
4: Like nobody lives there, dig?
1: No, I don't. I agree with you 100%. But perhaps we should be a little more discreet about it.
2: What on earth are you talking about?
1: Getting as far away as possible from that music. It's a good idea, but we guess here.
2: No, the music's wonderful. I could listen to Tom sing by the hour.
1: And you have.

Around Dodge City and in the territory on West, there's just one way to handle the killers and the spoilers, and that's with a U.S. Marshal and the smell of gun smoke.

0: Gunsmoke, starring William Conrad. The story of the violence that moved west with young America. And the story of a man who moved with it.
1: I'm that man. Matt Dillon, United States Marshal. The first man they look for and the last they want to meet. It's a chancy job, and it makes a man watchful and a little lonely.

0: You don't have to walk me all the way, Doc.
1: Oh, why, it's a pleasure, Kitty. I don't often get to be seen with a beautiful woman.
0: Now, Doc.
1: Yeah, that's true. Much more, you know it.
0: Oh, there you go. And I was just beginning to enjoy myself.
1: There's Matt. He just came out of his office. Let's go say hello to him.
0: He's sitting down. We better hurry before he falls asleep.
1: Wish I had a job like his.
0: Say, where's Chester these days, anyway?
1: Yeah, he's still visiting a friend out at Fort Dodge. Some old army pal from the war.
0: Is he ever coming back?
1: Of course he'll be back. As soon as he gets tired of the cooking out there. Matt, you've got company.
0: Hello, Matt.
2: Oh, hello, Kitty. Doc, why don't you sit down?
1: Thank you.
0: Just for a minute. I gotta get to work pretty soon.
2: You been shopping?
0: Yeah, but I didn't buy anything.
1: What about all those clothes and stuff you told me you ordered?
0: Well, that's different.
1: It is?
0: Well, sure.
1: No, don't explain it to me now. It's too hot today.
0: Who's this?
2: I don't know. He's a stranger to me.
1: Well, he's from Texas, that's for sure. Look at that rig.
3: I'm looking for U.S. Marshal. You're wearing a star, maybe you're him.
2: Sit down, stranger.
3: You Matt Dillon?
2: That's right.
3: Oh. Well, I'm Phil Jacks, Marshal.
1: You ever heard of
3: 3000 San Saba Cabin, about 5 days' drive from here. Name of the trail boss is Dolph Quince.
2: Dolph Quince? Well, he's in here last year. Give him my regards, will you?
3: Well, he says for you to ride back with me, Marshal.
2: Huh?
3: That's all he said. Me to bring you back.
2: Well, can't you tell me what it's all about?
3: It's about Kansas, Marshal.
2: Kansas?
3: We don't like it.
2: Oh, you run into trouble, huh?
3: We're about to quit driving cattle and turn into an army, Marshal.
2: Yeah. You go get yourself a drink, Jax. Meet me here in about a half hour. I'll go with you.

0: You just drop your saddle anyways, Marshal. I'll turn your horse in with a remuda.
1: Ah. All right. Thanks, Jack. So will.
0: And Dolph Quince will be over there by the fire somewhere.
1: Okay. I'll find him.
2: How about Dolph?
3: How are you, Marshal?
2: Good to see you again.
3: Hey, it's fresh meat in camp. Ask the cook for a plate.
2: Oh, thanks. I will.
3: Well, now, I'll go with you. I need some more coffee. You like buffalo veal?
2: Huh?
3: One of the boys roped and shot a calf this morning.
2: Sure, I like it fine.
3: Guess it was buffalo that scared our horses last night.
4: Whole Bermuda broke loose.
3: Hey, cook, give this man a plate of meat.
5: Yeah, sure thing, Dolph.
2: That yeah, looks mighty good, doesn't it?
3: Give me some coffee, will you?
5: Yeah.
3: Thank you.
5: Sure.
3: Nestor woman came to the bed ground before daylight this morning and asked if we had any little calves that had been dropped during the night.
2: She probably picks up calves from all the herds that pass this way.
3: We'd have to get rid of them anyway. So I'll let her have them, even if she was a Kansan.
2: Huh?
3: You know, if it had been a Kansas man asked for calves, I don't think I could have talked these boys into allowing it.
2: How is that so?
3: It sure is, Martin.
4: Tell me, Doc, have you seen any Kansas jayhawkers on the way in?
3: How do you know?
2: That's a pretty good guess.
3: Two nights ago, some of them jayhawkers managed to sneak up on Snyder over there when he was out on guard. They stripped him and flogged him and stampeded the cattle. We had our hands full for the next few hours, or we might have caught up with them.
2: Any trouble since?
3: Well, not yet.
2: You know, Dolph, the ordinary Kansan hates jayhawkers as much as you do. There's nothing but shifty, murderous criminals. They got started on the Missouri border during the war, and they got the taste of blood in their mouths. And now it's like I got no place to go.
3: We can show them a place.
2: Yeah, they're bandits, that's all. You got bandits in Texas, but that doesn't make every Texan one, does it?
3: It's kind of hard to make men see it that way, Marshal.
2: Well, I know it is. I just hope they understand it before a regular war breaks out.

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1: Overhead, the moon is beaming.
2: Hold it, Daphne, hold it.
1: Oh, hi, Joe. Guess what, honey? I'm trying out for the operetta.
2: As what?
1: A singer.
2: You could have fooled me.
1: I was just practicing one of the songs.
2: Well, I don't think you quite fit the role.
1: Why not?
2: Well, if this version of the Student Prince is like the version I know, that particular number is sung by a tenor.
1: Oh.
2: Not that you don't come close, but I think you better stick to being a housewife.
1: But I want to be a singer.
2: Daphne, honey, a singer you'll never be.
1: I could take lessons.
2: Yeah, but lessons cost money. Money better invested for us in savings bonds.
1: You and your old savings bonds.
2: I can't help it, honey. I just can't get over the way those savings bonds pay off. $4 for every three. That's what I call an investment.
1: What good do they do me now?
2: A lot. The money we put in those bonds every payday helps keep America strong. And protects you and me. No bonds, maybe no operetta. Ever think of that?
1: I still want to be a singer.
2: Well, when those bonds start bringing in the green, if you still want to sing, they'll pay for the lessons and more.
1: Good. Gee, if those bonds mature as fast as you say, I better start practicing now just so that I'll be ready. Overhead, the moon is beaming.
2: Daphne, did anyone ever tell you have a bad voice?
1: Everyone.

0: Randolph, Marshal.
1: Jax. Join you if you don't mind.
2: Sit down, Jax. I've been sitting here drinking coffee, complaining to the Marshal about our welcome in Kansas.
0: Yeah. I heard the trail drivers buying off them Jayhawkers. $2-3 a head. Now, let's see. 3,000 cattle. It cost us...
2: I'm paying nobody nothing.
0: Well, they ain't asked us yet. But I'll kill the first one I see anyway, so...
2: Marshal, one reason I wanted you to come down here was to ride with us a few days. Get to know the boys a little. You're in a bad temper, and when they hit Dodge, they're going to be looking for Kansas scalps.
1: All right with you.
2: I figured you would. See, Marshal, the way we look at it, the good citizens of Dodge are out to fleece us anyway. And on top of that, they hire gunfighters to shoot us as soon as we kick up our heels a little. Now, all in all, it makes for a bad feeling.
1: There's some misunderstanding on both sides, I guess.
2: Yeah, you and I know that. But
0: oh,
2: they don't.
0: Oh, Dolph, I near forgot.
2: What?
0: Stranger just rode up to the mute over there and asked for a job. I told him to eat first.
2: Where is he?
0: Well, I'll go get him.
1: Said Dolph, I'd like to stand a guard tonight.
2: I had no need for that.
1: Well, if I'm riding with you, I'll do my share of the work.
2: All right. You go out with the second watch. Rango will give you a night horse.
1: Thanks.
0: Here he is, Dolph. This here's Dolph Quince, trail boss.
3: Mr. Quince.
2: Quince will do.
3: Well, my name's Studer. Carl Studer.
2: You lost?
3: I don't know what you mean.
2: Well, you know we're only 4 days' drive out of Dodge.
3: I was wondering, could you use a hand?
2: For 4 days?
3: That'd help.
2: You must be awful hungry.
3: I thought maybe you'd be driving past Dodge.
2: I'm not. But we'll feed you from here to Dodge if you work. I won't pay anything, though. I haven't got the money. I don't need a hand anyway.
3: Fair enough.
2: Hey, by the way, where are you from?
3: Colorado.
2: And you ain't a Kansan?
3: No.
2: Good. Maybe the boys won't tear you apart. You'll be on the third watch tonight, Studer.
3: All right.
2: He's the sort of man spends his whole miserable life just looking for salt pork and sundown.
1: Yeah. If that's all he's looking for.
2: What do you mean?
1: That's just an old habit of mine, Dolph. I wouldn't be alive if I trusted everybody on first sight.
2: You don't trust this fellow?
1: Oh, he's probably all right. Still, I'd keep him in camp unless it's daylight. I wouldn't put him on night guard.
2: All right. Marshal, I always thought I led a hard life. Till now, I think you beat me.
1: I just got shot at more than you, so...
2: Maybe that's it. Hey, you better stretch out somewhere. You'll be out singing to those cow brutes in 2 hours.
1: Yeah. Well, I'll see you later, though.
2: Breakfast at 4. You find it don't take long to stay all night at this ranch.
1: I didn't have much chance that night to get to know the boys on guard. Two of us rode around the herd in opposite directions, singing or humming a little to let the cattle know where we were. And after 2 hours, we were relieved by the third watch. But at breakfast the next morning, the men treated me a little less like a gunfighter hired to shoot them when they got to Dodge. After the cattle had grazed for a few miles, we got them on the trail, and I started to forget that I was a lawman myself. Jax and I were riding the swing of the herd when Dolph Quince loped up behind us.
2: How does it feel to be a trailhand, Marshal?
4: Yeah, it's nothing to it if I could sleep all winter like you do.
2: Where would you spend your money?
0: I already offered a trade job with him, Dolph.
2: Hey, look, you two crossed the Cimarron yesterday. What's it like?
4: The water's gone down. You won't have any trouble.
2: I was also thinking about the sand.
0: Well, it was sound where we were, Dolph.
2: Yeah, then we'll cross right there. You go up ahead and ride point, Jack, and lead us to it.
0: All right.
2: Take that new fella Studer with you.
0: I don't need him.
2: I want him up front where I can see him.
0: Oh, okay.
2: crossing I tried last year had a quicksand bottom that bogged a saddle blanket.
1: Oh? Lose many cattle?
2: 30 head. Couldn't even dig your tails out.
1: You know, Dolph, I sometimes wonder if it's worth it to you, driving cattle up here.
2: Well, Texas is bankrupt, Marshal. War broke us. All we got is these wild longhorn cattle.
1: Yeah, I know. Well, maybe there'll be an easier way someday.
2: We'd starve waiting for the railroad.
1: I suppose so. Anyway, this San Saba herd of yours is the first to reach Dodge this year. The price is pretty high. You ought to profit, about $20 a head.
2: I hope so. Money in your pocket, Dodge could offer high-class entertainment.
1: Almost anything you'd want.
2: Well, the boys will be...
1: Hey, that's up ahead. Come on.
2: Look, he's got a blanket. He's starting to stampede.
1: Yeah. Is that Jack's horse running loose?
2: Yeah, and there's Jack lying on the ground. Just shot him, Marshal.
1: That man with a blanket, that's Studer. I'm going after him, Dolph. You take care of Jack.
2: Throw the cattle there off. Get him, Marshal. Get him alive.
1: I'll get him.
5: Helen. Helen. Helen. Helen.
6: Hi there. What are you doing?
5: I'm memorizing my wife's name.
6: You, a memory expert? What happened?
5: I called her Joanne.
6: Oh.
5: Yeah, I was nearly a hospital case.
6: Which brings us to the subject of Medicare.
5: I knew you'd work it in somehow.
6: Well, why not? Sooner or later, Medicare comes into the lives of every serviceman and his dependents.
5: Well, you sure got it into mine a lot. Excuse me, I got to get back to my memory work. Hazel. Hazel. Hazel.
6: You know, I've got a hunch somebody is going to need medical care real soon. To learn how Medicare helps your family, get the pamphlet, Dependents, Medical Care Program.
5: Maryland. Maryland. Maryland.

0: As I followed Studer, a few shots whipped past my head, but they didn't come from him. They came from behind a small rise he was headed for. Whoever was shooting was still too far away from me for me to worry about. I wanted to take care of Studer first, and slowly the distance between us closed. I pulled my rifle out of the boot and I snapped one off at him. He threw up his hands and pitched forward out of the saddle. I glanced at him as a road passed and crossed him off as one jayhawker less. And when I reached the rise, I jumped off of my horse and I ran up it on foot. And near the top, I got down and I crawled. When I poked my head over, there was only one man in sight. The other jayhawkers, if there had been any, had disappeared. This one was afoot and running for his horse. So I took my time and I put a shot into the cantle of his saddle. Horse bolted and the man dropped behind a rock and lay there. He was only half covered, so I stood up. Step at a time, I started toward him down the hill.
1: That's far enough, mister. Go on back. You're in pistol range now.
0: All right, fella, put down and come forward.
1: All I want's a horse. Now get out of here. We won't bother you no more.
0: You sure won't.
1: Just let me on the horse.
0: Listen to me. I'm a United States Marshal. You give up, and I promise you there'll be no lynching. You'll get a fair trial.
1: No.
0: If you don't give up, you're going to die right where you are.
1: Let me go. I'm warning you.
0: I'm coming after you.
1: No.
0: You just had to try it, didn't you?
2: You leave a bloody trail, Marshal.
0: Yeah.
2: I brought Snyder with me. At the whipping they gave me the other night, I figured he deserved to be in on this.
3: Guess I'm too late. Looks like the Marshal's done taking care of everybody.
0: Be glad you don't have to kill a man, son.
3: I don't think I'd mind, Marshal.
0: Yeah, I know. Tell me, Doc, how's Jax?
4: There.
0: No.
4: Dude has shot him in the back of the head.
0: He was a good man.
4: Boys have got to leave cattle turn. They'll let them mill around for an hour and then graze them out.
0: Good. Snyder, I left my horse over the rise here. Would you get him for me?
3: Yeah, sure.
4: Looks like you walked right down onto this man.
0: Well, I tried to take him alive like you asked.
4: Guess I just wanted to hang in myself. Anyway, I'm glad he's dead.
0: Yeah, sure.
4: Marshal, we'll be burying Jax out here. I'm wondering if you might know how to do it. Maybe a prayer or something?
0: No, I tried, no.
4: Just get back in.
0: When we got back to where Jax had fallen, the cook had driven the chuck wagon up and was busy fixing coffee for the men, even though it was far from noon. The cattle were spread out and feeding now, and one by one the men rode up, sober, quiet. With just a glance at Jax, where he lay covered by his saddle blanket. A grave was soon dug, and with the end gate of the chuck wagon for a headstone, Phil Jax was placed in the ground and covered with prairie earth. Their hats in their hands, the Texas men had watched the service in silence. When it was done, they turned and walked away. Snyder.
3: Yeah?
0: I want you to do something for me, huh?
3: What?
0: Well, I smuggled a quarter wagon yard whiskey out of Dodge when I came down here. The cook's got it hidden in the chuck wagon.
3: Well, now, Mark.
0: It's not much, but it'll cut the alkali in your drinking water. Why don't you get it and pass it out to the men, huh?
3: Mighty decent of you, Marshal. Always wants a drink of Marshal's whiskey. Get on over to the chuck wagon.
4: There's times when a drink's good for a man, Marshal. I guess this is one of them.
0: I think Jack should approve.
4: He sure would. But by the way, the boys all know how you handle them Jayhawkers.
0: No?
4: It ain't changed their minds about Kansans much, but maybe they think a lot more highly of the law around here. The kind of gunfighter hired by the law, anyway.
0: Yeah, that's good.
4: Of course, it don't mean they won't hoorah Dodge a little when we get there.
0: I expect that.
4: Sure. Come on, we got a drink coming out of that bottle, too.

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Produced and directed by Norman McDonald, stars William Conrad as Matt Dillon, U.S. Marshal. The script was specially written for Gunsmoke by Les Crutchfield, with editorial supervision by John Meston. The music was composed and conducted by Rex Corey. Sound patterns were by Ray Kemper and Bill James. Featured in the cast were Parley Bear as Chester, Howard McNear as Doc, and Georgia Ellis as Kitty. George Walsh speaking. Join us again next week for another specially transcribed story on Gunsmoke. 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

0: does not pay.
1: Sure, fella, sure. But we still don't get half the dough we order for the chances we take.
2: What do you want, Patsy? A four-horse parley that's a sure thing?
3: There ain't no such animal.
4: What do you want to do, beautiful? Knock off Green's jewelry store?
1: Why not?
2: Are you nuts, sister?
3: What are you talking about?
1: There's a lot of you. Now, Rocky, watch your driving. I'm not nuts, and I said Green.
4: Now, look, Patsy, the joint's got the burglar alarm strung over every inch. It's wired. It's hot.
1: Sure. Don't I know it? But why can't we make those things work for us?
0: In the interest of good citizenship and law enforcement, we present Crime Does Not Pay, based on the famous Metro-Goldwyn-Mayer series of short subjects. In just a moment, you will hear Burglar Alarm, starring Betty Furness.

0: almost as many names for the kind of district in which Patsy Rice was born as there are cities with slums. And no matter the name, it always looks the same. Dilapidated tenements, littered streets, washed, fluttering futilely, dirty again before it's dry. And the kids, racing in the streets, screaming across the gutters, bursting at the seams of their clothing and the seams of the slums they live in. Patsy Rice was one of those kids. So were Rocky and Roller and Jappy, her immediate pals. They grew up together, learned the same bitter lessons together, beat their heads against the same stone walls together, and were inseparable until Jappy finally had to go away for a while. When Jappy came back, there was a welcome home party of sorts.
1: Well, why doesn't he come home, eh? Why doesn't he come?
2: Don't worry, he'll be here. I told him the drinks was free. You know Jappy when the drinks are free.
3: Drinks? 6 Cokes and 5 bottles of beer.
1: Oh, what's eating you, Patsy? You like beer?
2: Tomboy grew up, Roller. Like all dames, she wants egg in her beer.
3: I want a decent drink once in my life. Can you buy it for me, Rocky?
2: Easy does it, beautiful. Leave it to Rocky. You'll wear mink yet.
3: When? When my bones are so old and cold, not even mink will keep them warm?
1: You're a long way from that, Patsy.
3: Thanks.
2: You'll see, kid. I'll buy you plenty.
3: On what? The kind of job sent Jappy up for 90 days and leaves us to give him a party on 6 Cokes and 5 beers?
2: Quit beeping, will you? He's here.
1: Jappy, you old jailbird.
4: Jappy, hey, Jappy.
3: So you're out. How was it, Jappy?
5: Not good. Very ungood, in fact.
1: Oh, come on, have a drink, Jappy.
2: Yeah, what'll it be? Coke or beer?
3: Sit down, Jappy. Take a load off your feet.
5: Yeah, that I'll do.
1: It just feels okay.
5: Now, let me look at your passion.
3: Okay, Jappy.
2: Why?
5: I want to look, that's all. The fella can look.
2: Patsy's my girl.
3: He wants to look. Because where he's been for 3 months, he felt like he'd never see a girl again. And all the while, nobody talked about anything except a girl.
5: That's right. That's right. Okay. Now give me a beer.
1: Yeah, sure. Okay. Hey, a Jappy old kid. Must have been pretty rugged, huh?
2: 90 days ain't so much.
3: When somebody else gets them.
5: Not so much like 90 months, maybe.
3: But bad enough.
5: Plenty. You don't just sit down. You gotta wake, and plenty.
3: Laundry or the rock pile?
2: How come you know so much?
3: I made it my business to find out.
2: Yeah? Why?
3: Because I figure we're in business. And when you're in business, you gotta figure the risks and know the losses as well as the profits. See?
5: She's right, fellas. The guys who was inside, guys who've been here before, they figure all the time. They don't try no job unless they know the odds pretty close. When I told them what we tried, they said we was jakes, real jakes.
3: On account of what we got out of it?
5: Yeah, that and on account of I got caught. I shouldn't have got caught. We should have figured the cop on the beat, not just busted into the joint any old time.
3: You hear that, Rocky? Roller? Jappy didn't have to go up. Not if we figured right. And that's what we got to show for it. What'd that fence give us for the hall? Was it worth the trouble?
2: Okay, kid, if you're so smart. You got any ideas?
3: Could be, Rocky. It just could be. Ready to listen instead of yakking your head off for a change?

0: like we're okay, beautiful.
1: Tell you about that after we get back home with the haul.
0: But he's sure keeping the string loose.
1: Well, like I told him. There'll be no mistake.
0: If there's one job I'm satisfied on, outside.
1: Next time, maybe I'll let Willard stay out with me, and you can go in with Jesse.
0: You try that just once. You're my girl.
1: Listen. I'm checking doors on the beach. Come on now, Rocky Doll. Be passionate. And don't forget to pull that string.
0: I did it already. Perhaps only a couple of doors down the line. Give me a smooch, hon.
1: Only in the line of duty, lover boy.
0: Yeah. Sure you didn't dream up this idea just so we could have a little smooching in private.
1: Private? Here? In the doorway of a fancy dress shop with Roller and Jackie working inside and a cop getting closer every minute?
0: That's 2 o'clock in the morning. Nobody else around.
1: Quick. I'll make it along when he's at my door. And beats the thing.
0: Check. Pleasure, beautiful.
1: I can enjoy this myself.
2: Here now, what's all this?
1: Oh, a policeman.
0: Sorry, officer.
2: Sorry, folks. This ain't allowed. What's the matter, kid? Your big sister got the living room tonight?
1: Well, that is yes, and
2: I'm not the one to be spoiling young love on a summer night, but this is no place for spooning. Off with you now.
0: Yes, sir, yeah. Oh, sorry, officer.
1: We didn't mean anything wrong, officer. Honestly.
2: Any place is dark, I guess. Oh, well. Yeah, the door's okay. Oh, now. What's this? String through the keyhole? Now, who'd be fishing for what through a keyhole in a place like this?
3: Neat, I tell you, neat. Only next time, Rocky, don't take the string so hard. You'll whip my finger off.
4: I'm telling you, we had the joint almost clean. The back door was standing wide open. Rocky pulls on a cord through the keyhole. Jackie says the cop is coming. We beat it to the car, then you come strolling around a corner like it was nothing at all. And off we go.
1: That's how it is when you plan, fellas. That cop is still scratching his head over that string. 5 will get you 10 on that.
3: We sure dumped the loot in the back quick like it.
5: Good haul. Yeah. What you been doing? Sleeping at the wheel?
0: No. I'm just thinking that maybe I got the best job in the whole setup.
1: Never mind that, Rocky.
3: You know, I wouldn't mind that department myself. Not with you, Patsy.
1: I'll say it, Jackie. You didn't answer Rocky's question yet. Is it a good haul?
3: Looks okay to me.
4: A dozen dresses, 3 coats. 2 with fur on them.
1: Is that all?
3: Good enough.
4: Oh, for a first try with the new suits, I'm sure.
0: Ben's sure to give us a couple of hundred.
4: Good start. And that bag you lifted yesterday had 100.5 in it, Patsy.
0: How much you get on that heist job, Patsy?
3: Only half a seat.
0: Oh, he's done 400 in a week, Patsy. And Ben.
3: Yeah, that's pretty good. We do that every week.
4: Plus a couple of good bets on a bobtail. You'll be riding in the chips in no time.
1: Sure, fellas. Sure. But we still don't get half the dough we order for the chances we take.
4: What do you want, Patsy? A 4-horse parley that's a sure thing?
3: There ain't no such animal.
0: What do you want to do, beautiful? Knock off Green's jewelry store?
1: Why not?
4: Are you nuts, Christian?
3: What are you talking about?
1: Shut up, a lot of you. Rocky, what you trying to do? I'm not nuts, and I said Green.
0: Look, Patsy, the joint's got the burglar alarm strung of every inch. It's wired, it's hot.
1: Sure. Don't I know it? But why can't we make those things work for us?

0: lot, fellas. You got everything straight?
1: Yeah. Oh, sister, what'll happen to my parole if we're caught on this one?
0: We're not gonna be caught. If you do like you're told.
2: Listen, who's giving orders?
0: Okay, so I'm giving orders. And since you've been taking them, Roller, you haven't been rolling drunks for your room rent, have you?
3: Okay, ain't complaining. You don't have to rub it in.
2: Take it easy, kid. I mean you, Patsy.
0: I'm sorry, I didn't mean it like it sounded.
3: Awful empty. Streets around here.
2: Traffic here on Sunday morning.
1: Hey, is that why you picked Sunday, Patsy? No traffic on you?
0: Other reasons, too. Park here, Rocky.
1: Check. Rings ain't till the next block.
0: Want to attract attention driving past on Sunday, Jappy?
1: Gee, you think of everything, Patsy.
0: Well, I try to. Okay. Now, everybody got the orders straight?
2: You and me, we stroll over to Green's.
0: Right. Kathy?
1: I got to walk to that cellar door across the street from Green's, open it, go down inside.
0: So far, so good. Roller?
3: I drift to the corner. After you and Rocky hit the cellar, I follow you. Pull down the door after me. Stick the wedge in like you showed me so as we can see without anybody seeing us.
0: Right. Now let's get started. And don't muff anything, boys. Bundle heavy, Rocky, dear?
2: Enough. Should have let me wrap it in newspaper.
0: Oh, that gag's for when you want to bust the window quietly. Today, we want to make as much noise as we can.
2: Okay, honest, you say so.
0: I say so. And are we gonna make a racket?
2: No, sweetie. We started to snatch a few things when we was kids. You were mad at the world. Now I think you'd like to do jobs like that.
0: And if I do, what did anybody ever do for me? Did we have a chance at the decent job? Could I ever even learn shorthand? Nuts. Look at those sparkles in that window.
2: Yeah.
0: They're real. This is a big job, Rocky.
2: Anybody looking at us would think we was a couple of kids window shopping for a ring, maybe.
0: Window shopping is right. And you with a rock under your coat. Okay. The coast is clear. Rocky's got that cellar open. Leave it. Now.
4: Now is right.
0: Cross the street, Rocky. Come on.
4: Watch the cellar. Don't get on the stairs.
3: Good. You made it. What a beautiful racket.
1: The cops ought to be here.
0: So good. Is that all? Since when did you guys ever have grandstand seats to watch the cops open up a store full of diamonds so you could take your pick with nobody to bother you?
5: In just a moment, Crime Does Not Pay will continue with Burglar Alarm.

0: Now we continue with Crime Does Not Pay, starring Betty Furness as Patsy Rice in Burglar Alarm. Patsy and the boys waited in their grandstand seats. The slightly open cellar door gave them a full view and almost full hearing of the events about to transpire across the street, where plate glass lay in shattered fragments on the sidewalk, and the burglar alarm shattered the Sunday quiet with its shrill ringing. Shortly, another sound was added.
1: Here they come, fellas.
2: Yeah. Snow White and the two dopes.
1: Is that the best they could teach you in the workhouse, Gappy? I knew that when I was wearing bloomers.
2: Okay, okay. I was only kidding.
3: Yeah, you look at the cops. Guns and everything.
4: Maybe they think whoever heaved the rock is sitting inside waiting for a piece.
3: With the window in pieces, they tried a door. Oh,
1: cops always try doors. You know that, Rocky.
3: Yeah. Don't they, though? Nice fellas. They like young romance.
2: Hey, what are they doing? Counting the sparklers?
1: Yeah, something like that.

0: Head off, get him.
1: Hockey.
2: All right. Yeah, we'll stand by until you can get a crew over to board up the window. Car 54 over and out. Okay, we gotta stick around, Joe, until we get a crew over here.
1: That's it, fellas. Just like I figured. Now all we gotta do is sit tight and wait.

0: Easy, I said, Rocky. They'll have every cop within a mile down on us.
1: There ain't no cop in a mile. Who's awake? Come around here. After midnight on Sunday.
2: Boy, if this street was dead this morning.
1: Oh, this is tonight.
0: Perfect for us. Uh-oh. Company's coming. Duck, fellas.
1: Glass boards off, beautiful. Place is wide open.
0: He's blinking his light. Gappy with the truck. Push me into the window, Rocky.
1: Check, beautiful.
2: Hey, can't we just clean it out from here?
0: We got a truck roller. We're not stopping at the window.
2: Make it fast, huh? We gonna try to clean out the whole joint?
1: Nah,
2: only the valuable stuff. Nothing under 5 carats.
3: Everything set, fellas.
2: What's happening?
1: Inside, opening the door. She knows where the alarm switch is for us. No bells tonight, boys.
0: Come on, boys. Coast is clear. Not even a watchman. You bring the boxes, Daddy?
1: Boxes? What for?
0: To pack the stuff in. Mm. Oh, never mind. Oh, there's a load of stuff here. Looks like a packing room or something. Start grabbing, boys.
2: Rocky says nothing under 5 carats.
0: Rocky says. Never mind Rocky's joke. Clean the place. Everything. Understand?
4: Carrying through the scales in his back pocket.
0: Ah, you and your joke. Rocky, we're gonna be rich. No more window shopping. We can split the loot with 5 or 6 fences. We'll get plenty.
4: We'll get plenty if we get ourselves caught.
0: Not me. They won't get me.
4: They got Jappy that time.
0: No plans. Warm in here.
4: Look, Jappy's working this trick.
0: No, that's smart. Anybody passing outside? Jappy. Put your jacket on.
4: It's too hot.
0: Put it on. Your shirt's too flashy. Somebody might see it.
4: Oh, no, I ripped it. Okay. That better, Patsy. I took the thing off. Ripped anyway.
0: Better. But don't forget to take it with you when we scram.
4: I got the pieces in my pocket already.
0: Good. Now keep going, boys. There's more rocks and junk in this joint than even Mrs. Van Asterbilt would want to wear to the opening of the opera.
1: Is this Lieutenant Wilson?
5: Yes, this is Wilson.
1: This is John Breen, Wilson. You better get down to my store.
5: Look, Mr. Breen, I told you yesterday after your window was smashed.
1: Wilson, would you please
5: listen? Rocks don't take fingerprints, and the glass was insured.
1: This is Monday morning, Lieutenant.
5: So what?
1: So plenty. I had visitors last night.
5: What?
1: You better get down here, Lieutenant. Whoever it was must have brought a truck with them. They cleaned out my entire stock.
6: When you said clean, Mr. Rain, you weren't kidding. It was planned, Lieutenant. It must have been. Somebody even pulled the switch that controls the alarm on the door. And it's a special one.
7: I see. Pried a board loose, climbed through the broken window, and then opened the door.
6: And walked out with every diamond in my store. Except those in the safe.
7: Now we'll get them for you, Mr. Breen.
6: I hope.
7: Hey, Morgan, any sign of prints?
8: No, Lieutenant. Must have worked with gloves.
7: But there's this.
6: I see.
7: Do you or any of your clerks wear shirts this color, Mr. Breen?
6: My employees and I wear only white shirts, Lieutenant. It's the rule of the store.
7: I see. Interesting. Laundry mark and all. All right, Morgan, start a tracer on this mark, will you? This is your mark, isn't it, Brightman?
9: Yes, sir, Lieutenant. One of my series.
7: Whose is it?
9: Wait, I got to think.
7: Don't you keep a file on these marks?
9: No, only regular customers. There's no time for once in a while.
7: Anybody who wears green shirts like this one must have been... Well, you ought to remember them.
9: The shirt I remember. This fellow, he comes in maybe 2 weeks ago. I remember because all the shirts in the bundle, pink, yellow, blue, green, always at least one is white, but not this customer. Pink, yellow, blue, green.
7: What was he wearing?
9: A suit. What else?
7: What color shirt?
9: I think... Yeah, lavender, I think.
7: Mm-hmm. And the suit?
9: Like the boys say, sharp. Brown. A little yellow stripe.
7: Kind of stood out in the crowd, that baby.
9: Yeah. Also on account of his

0: Hey.
1: Why, a scar or something?
0: No, sir, Lieutenant, but... Well, I noticed... Anybody would notice. The eyes. Very narrow. The hair, very black. Almost for Japanese. Except he's not Japanese.
1: You made his name and address?
0: No, sir, Lieutenant. He takes the ticket, comes back to the shake. No name, not that time.
1: You know him again if you see him?
0: Yes, sir, Lieutenant.
1: Good. Get your hat. We're going downtown and look at some pictures.
2: Give me two.
0: Two for you, Rocky. Yappy?
2: I'll stand pat. Pat, huh? What do you got, four of a kind or flush?
3: You'll see.
0: Yep. I think I'll take three myself.
2: Patsy, sit down, will you?
4: I don't feel like it.
3: Oh, come on. Get in the game, Patsy.
4: Not all you can think about. Cards and liquor.
3: Well, we ain't a genius around here, maybe. But I sure ain't nervous like a cat, neither.
4: That's because you haven't got the brains you were born with.
3: Is that so? Says you.
2: Well, take it easy. I'm going to get upset about it.
4: Look, when the fences clam up, there must be something to worry about.
0: Fences are always jittery.
4: Or the heat's on.
2: Now, look, we got to expect it. Brain must have had insurance, so they put the insurance sticks on the trail.
4: What trail? We all wore gloves. Jackie's the only one of us whose prints they got.
3: I didn't leave no prints. I ain't anxious to go back to no tan. The light is too hard.
0: Hey, what about your shirt, Jackie? The one you tore?
3: I bind it. I bind it like she made me. Oh, I sure hated that. Oh, boy. It was such a terrific dream.
2: Are we playing cards or are we playing cards?
5: All right. Put your hands inside, all of you. Cover them, Morgan.
6: They're coming, Lieutenant.
4: You got no right breaking in here. Where's your warrant?
1: Save the lip, lady. You got a warrant for your friend Jappy. Had it for days.
3: I ain't done nothing, honest.
1: Shut up, here. Well, we've got Jap cold on a laundry market. Just a piece of green shirt. He forgot to pick up the dream. But we figured he didn't have the brains to plan this one, so we let him lead us to you.
4: You can't prove anything on us. All you got is a laundry mark on Jappy, and he's been away before.
1: You hear that, Jappy? He wants you to take the rap for your pal.
3: Yeah? If there's a rap, we'll get it together.
2: Jappy, don't be a jerk.
1: What in your lip, Jappy?
4: You heard the fellas, Jappy.
1: Yeah, you heard your pals, Jappy. You're the only one with a record. Second time around for you.
3: Will I get a break, Lieutenant, if I talk?
1: Shut up, you two. Not talking, Jappy boy.
3: She planned it. She laid out the whole deal. She and Rocky. And a job on that dress shop over on State Street with the spring and a keyhole.
4: Why, you dirty, rotten, sniveling stooge. You're going to get my hands on you.
1: Okay, boys, we've got enough. And we'll have more after Jappy boy goes on with his song in private. Get moving. You too, girlie.
4: I won't. You'll have to drag me.
1: Get moving, I said, or I'll give it to you again. And you've no idea how I hate to sock a lady.
7: Lion does not pay. Betty Furness, who was starred as Patsy Rice in Burglar Alarm, will be back with you in just a moment.

0: Now, here in person is Betty Furness.
1: Let me say first that ever since the capture of a gang which operated in a manner similar to taxis, windows which have to be boarded up are guarded outside of business hours by a specially assigned policeman. However, those policemen are symbols of more than just the vigilance over private property, which is their primary concern. They are symbols of the added cost in taxes and manpower, which might be avoided if young people like Patsy found the proper training and right outlet for their abilities. If society's lost in more ways than taxes, when a mind like hers turns sour through no basic fault of its own. Yes, in more ways than one, crime does not pay.
0: Thank you, Miss Furness. Crime Does Not Pay is written by Ira Marion and directed by Mark B. Lowe, with music composed and conducted by John Garth. Technical advisor is Burton B. Turkus. The events, characters, and names used in the story you've just heard are fictitious. Any similarity is purely coincidental.

0: And now, Bob Elliott and Ray Goulding present the CBS Radio Network.
1: I was just reminded that Oysters are now back in season.
2: I got it.
1: Jacob Bibbo, our sound man.
2: Mr. Bibbo is my partner. He and I went out, and we roused them up out of the oyster beds out there. Can I come right in?
1: Yeah, sure. I'd like to talk to you for just a second here. You and Joe are in business,
2: that's
1: aren't
2: right.
1: You? And you have oyster beds?
2: Yeah, no, we just sell oysters on the 1st of September.
1: Around CBS here, huh?
2: That's right. It's kind of a little local thing.
1: Kind of a little ritual that's gone through every year.
2: That's right.
1: How have you been doing today?
2: Pretty good. I sold a bunch of oysters all around different people.
1: These are on the half shell that you have?
2: No. They're in the shell, and they're iced, and they're very good. The oysters look good this year. We had a little trouble there for a while with the starfish. Starfish attack your sleeping oysters during the summer months.
1: Have you ever come across a pearl in one, or is that just a...
2: That's no palaver. You can come across a pearl. However...
1: However what?
2: That's it. I'm sorry.
1: Well, let's get on to another subject here. In your times working in these oyster beds, you haven't possibly come across any sign of Dave, our whale, have you?
2: No, we never have seen Dave. We've been looking for him. Therefore
1: what? Let's change our line of questioning. You can have a picture of Dave if you'd like it. We have some in the office here, or you can write to us for one.
2: Thank you. Joe did bring one home. I tell you, I'd like one for myself, though, and I can put it up in my barn.
1: Well, okay, and a great deal of thanks to you, and Joe, a lot of thanks to you for having your friend come in with these oysters. It was really a very pleasant surprise today. However...
2: Well, it talks with ends with connectives, I guess, as they say. Say, have you been reading in the paper recently about the bird fall up in New York?
1: Yeah, I did.
2: Do we have time for that now?
1: I think we should. It seems that Mount Vernon, New York, has been plagued by a flock
2: starlings.
1: Of starlings, and they engaged a gentleman at a pretty good price to...
2: I think $4,000 if he could get rid of all these starlings. I think he's from Indiana. And he goes, uses two metal strips and pounds them together. And then he has a little gentle chime. And he says it has worked before. However, so far, it hasn't scared the starlings off permanently. They fly away when they hear him coming down the street, but then they come back after he's gone. But he says it may take three or four treatments before it's all over. So, it's been very interesting. Wally Blue is up in Bronxville, and I think he has a follow-up story to all this bird talk. So come in, please, Wally Blue.
3: Hibbler, follow-up story here in Bronxville, where we're chatting, about to chat with a gentleman who has been engaged for the same purpose, to rid some of the townspeople of some of these birds. This right now is a veritable birdwatcher's paradise. Birds of all type and description are making themselves available to the watchers. You may hear a lady guide over to my right who is identifying some of the birds for the people in her group.
4: Baltimore Oriole.
3: She just pointed out the Baltimore Oriole. And a while back we saw a ruby-throated hummingbird.
4: A wood thrush.
3: There's a wood thrush just
5: come on, lady, let's
3: go out of the bush.
5: Come on, lady, let's get these birds out of here.
3: Here's the gentleman we came to talk to.
5: All right, let's go. We're on, birds.
3: Would you, sir, tell us how you're faring and getting the birds out of Bronxville?
2: I use a different system. I don't use any metal clanking or bells or chimes or guns or anything. I just yell them out of the trees and tell them to head off.
3: Did we have a sample of...
2: That's better.
3: Did we have a sample of how you work, or...
2: All right,
3: Too early?
2: You see this one tree up here? It looks like a pin oak. Now, you notice there's a bunch of starlings up there, and I think they're down from Mount Vernon.
3: I see. You're going to try to head them back that way?
2: I don't care where they go, just as long as they leave Bronxville.
3: All right, well, now we'll hear a bird chaser as he goes to work.
5: Okay, get out of here! Come on! Come on, birds! Hit the road! Let's go! Hey! Hey, come on.
1: Well, it seems to be working.
5: Don't get me mad, buddy. Let's go.
1: He's shooing the birds out of the tree.
5: Hey, you one
1: still one left there.
5: Wise guy. Come on, I see you. Come on.
1: He's telling the bird he sees it.
5: Come on, get out of there now. Come on.
1: There it goes. I think you've been successful, sir. They did head back in the direction of Mount Vernon.
2: Well, they can have them back there. We don't want them here in Bronxville.
1: Where's your next job? Are you lined up for another engagement?
2: From here, I'm going to California. There's a lot of birds out there.
1: Busy season out there,
2: yes.
1: Huh? Well, good luck, sir. And certainly your work is well done. It was here.
2: Cut out anyway. For me.
1: For the birds. And now this is
2: Randy. Wait a minute, there's one there still.
5: Come on now!
1: Now, we can't wait. You may be here all night. This is Radio's Wally Ballou, returning it now to New York.
2: Thank you, Wally, for an interesting sidelight to the bird story.
6: Hear ye, hear ye! The Marvin Ray unrehearsed courtroom of the air is now in session.
2: In a moment, you'll be hearing unrehearsed courtroom dramas involving live actors who will be doing away with the technical know-how of real-life judges, genuine lawyers, legitimate district attorneys, and the rest of those tedious law people with years and years of solid knowledge. And now, Superior Court 3, County of Henderson, Superior Court Judge Presser presiding.
7: And so, my good man, I have no recourse but to sentence you to not more than one, or more than 20, no more than 20, and far less than one. No, that's not it. And so, my good chap, you're going to get a flat 15 years. Silence. Hear any more noise? I'll have another demonstration. I have a few words to say to the prisoner before I remand him to the custody of the country, his city. Silence. Speak up, Bailey.
8: It's Bailiff, not Bailey. I got something to tell you.
7: Well, if the Bailey has a complaint, he can see me in my personal chamber later on. Now, I have a few words to say to the prisoner.
8: No, kid, not. You ought to listen to me, really.
7: Prisoner, 15 years is a long time, but you deserve it. Never in all my years on this seat have I heard of such outrageous conduct, such wanton disregard for personal property, your callous actions, your heinous, absolutely ruthless...
8: All right, you're sentencing the wrong guy. He's the district attorney. I tried to tell you. That's the DA you got there.
7: However, some new evidence has been introduced that might shed some new light on the case before me.
8: Oh, you'll never get out of this, Art.
7: Waldo Vincent, you stand before me a convicted man, a man about to be sent to the reformatory. And yet, it's my belief that the scales of justice are tipping your way.
8: It'll never work, Art.
7: A few minutes ago, you were about to go to prison, but looking at you, I wonder if jail is really the answer for you. Oh, I'm not condoning what you've done, mind you. Manslaughter can be serious sometimes.
8: You said it, I
7: so, keeping that in mind, you seem like a very decent chap. Now, Waldo, we've all done things we're ashamed of.
8: Like you're doing now, Art.
7: So, I'm going to put it to you this way, Waldo Vincent. While the court cannot completely forgive the prisoner for his crime, I'm going to do all that's in my power...
8: Be careful now, Art.
7: ...to ease the burden of your sentence. I believe the only way I can do that is to set you free, my good man.
2: See, I told you it wouldn't work. Now, how are you going to stop the courtroom spectators from demonstrating?
7: And everybody in the court is hereby sentenced to 10 days in jail for snideness, contempt. Take them away, Bailey.
2: Well, I'm going to hand it to you, all right?
7: This session of the Bob and Ray unrehearsed courtroom of the air is now closed. Chatter a little bit about something?
2: Bob, I wish we had time, but we want to get to Johnny Braddock and his sportsaphone.
1: Oh, no, no, no.
2: Yeah,
1: that's good.
2: Let's go.
1: Hi, this
9: this is Johnny Braddock welcoming you to another edition of Sportsophone. You all know the game. I'll start describing a famous sports figure, and as soon as you think you know who it is, call me, Johnny Braddock at Pickering 6. The first person with the correct answer will win a valuable prize. And let's go now. The sports figure I'm thinking of has many times been involved in tape measure home runs. His initials are M.M.
10: Braddock, the guy you're talking about's Mickey Mantle. He's been involved in tape measure home runs, okay? I send a valuable prize to Lou Cornshafter, care of B. Ragsdale, Pulver Heights, Maryland.
9: I'm sorry, Mr. Cornshafter, but there'll be no valuable prize for you. Mickey Mantle is not the correct answer.
10: Boy, what a con artist you are, Braddock. You can't stand it if someone guesses right, can you? You change the sports figure in midair if a guy guesses.
9: It's a serious charge, Mr. Cornshafter. Ordinarily, I demand satisfaction from you, but it would involve an expensive trip to Maryland and a good deal of tedium once I got there.
10: Well, if it ain't Mickey Mantle, who is it? I mean, Braddock, who hits a ball that long that has to be measured?
9: The answer to that, Mr. Cornshafter, is in our underground vault, tucked away from prying eyes. And Mr. Minethy, our accountant, is standing guard over the vault, ledger book in hand, ready to do battle, flail away at intruders if need be.
10: Horse feathers, Braddock. You're a phony and you know it.
9: Thank you for the kind appellation, Mr. Cornshafter. Goodbye.
10: Baloney.
9: Now, the sports figure I'm thinking of, the one involved in tape measure home runs, was a boy who gained wind and endurance by running the tape measure from home plate to the deepest part of the bleachers. A sickly lad at first.
2: Muscular man.
9: No, sir.
2: Cheat.
9: A sickly lad at first.
11: I got your clue, Mr. Braddock. Got to be Musial, Scarron, Hodges, Petita, Mickey Vernon, or any one of a bunch of other first basemen.
9: What makes you think our famous sports figure is a first baseman?
11: Well, I thought the key words, the clue, so to speak, were the words at first.
9: Well, I wouldn't say the first baseman you just mentioned was sickly. They all seem robust to me.
11: Well, Braddock, who made you a doctor? You got trouble enough lying on your program without getting into the field of medicine. I'll bet you don't even know the difference between measles and mumps.
9: Yes, I do. The difference is about an inch and a half.
11: Very funny, Braddock. I'll take vanilla.
9: And this sickly lad grew up and became a champion swimmer who appeared in many Olympic contests. Later, he played the role of Tarzan in many movies. His first name is Johnny. His last initial is W.
11: This is Cornshafter from Maryland again. You got my address. Don't horse around, Braddock. The guy you're talking about is Johnny Wiseballer. Tarzan in the movie. Send a valuable prize.
9: Wrong again, Cornshafter. The figure I'm thinking of is Johnny Williams.
11: Braddock, this guy, Johnny Williams, never played Tarzan in the movie, did he?
9: Not that I know of, Cornshafter.
11: But you said he did.
9: I made a mistake.
11: I'll get you for this, Braddock. On a dark night, I'll get you.
9: Yeah, this is Johnny Braddock closing out another edition of Sports of All.
0: Nice going, Johnny. And that's just about it for now. Until tomorrow, this is Ray Golden reminding you to write if you get work.
9: Bob Elliott reminding you to hang by your phone.

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1: 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Box 13.
2: He looked deeply into her eyes, which reflected his mood like twin lakes of azure blue. Azure blue. Why does a woman always have to have azure eyes? Why couldn't they be fire engine red? As his muscular arms tightened around her fragile... Susie.
3: Oh, Mr. Holliday, I'm not fragile, but I'm sure scared. Somebody's been following me.
2: With those legs? Why not?
3: I was petrified, afraid to look back even. His footsteps kept going click, cluck, click, cluck. Real sinister-like. Oh, I bet that's him now.
2: Mr. Click-Cluck?
3: Oh, Mr. Holliday, he followed me all the way from Box 13.

0: And now, Box 13, starring Alan Ladd as Dan Holliday.
1: Well, this is a brand new twist. Besides a message from Box 13, Susie has brought a mysterious caller. Somebody who wants in, but definitely...
2: Don't answer it, Mr. Holliday.
1: Now, Susie. You didn't see this person, huh?
2: No, I just felt him following me like a phantom, except his heels went click, cluck, click, cluck. Oh.
1: That doesn't sound so dangerous. Let's take a chance. Come in.
2: Oh. Silly me. I ought to be ashamed for being such a fraidy cat.
3: Look who it is.
1: Well, Susie, who is it?
2: I don't know. Who are you, mister?
4: My name is George Flitt. I'm a detective. And you're Dan Holliday, the writer. It's on the door.
1: A detective, huh?
2: Why, isn't any bigger than me.
4: But I have nerves of steel and the heart of a lion.
1: Oh, I see. And what brings you here, Mr. Flitt?
4: Well...
2: Nerves of steel, heart of a lion.
4: That was no fair, girlie. You took me by surprise.
1: Susie. Now, Mr. Flitt.
4: Why don't you open the envelope I put in Box 13?
2: Here it is, Mr. Holliday.
1: Oh, thanks.
2: Open it. I'm all goosebumps.
1: Okay. Well, what do you know?
2: Why, there's nothing written on the paper.
1: How about that, Flitt?
4: See how clever I am? I put that envelope in Box 13 as bait.
2: As bait?
4: Yes, I knew it would lead me to the person who put the ad in the Star Times. Adventure wanted. Will go any place and do anything.
1: Very clever, Mr. Flitt.
2: What made your footsteps go click, cluck, click, cluck?
4: Oh, that. I lost the metal cleat off of one of my heels.
2: Oh.
1: Well, now that you've discovered me, Mr. Flitt, what?
4: Mr. Holliday, I'd say you're just the man for the job.
1: Job?
2: Something exciting, you hope, huh, Mr. Holliday?
4: I'd handle it myself, only I'm so tiny. Besides, I've done mostly divorce work. Just the right height for keyholes.
1: But about the job?
4: Well, I'm coming to that. Mr. Gilbert Bolton sent me $50 just to attend a party tonight.
1: $50? I should have been the detective.
4: Oh, you can be. I'll split with you if you'll go to the affair in my...

0: And you've never met this Bolton who's having the party?
1: No, but he phoned and explained that the party is going to be at his nephew's place, at Kenneth Bolton.
0: Kenneth, huh? What about the bloodshed?
1: Well, as I understand it, Kenneth's father, that is, Gilbert Bolton's brother, committed suicide not so long ago.
0: Oh.
1: Gilbert said the boy is suffering from neurasthenia, I think he said.
0: Psychoneurotic, huh?
1: Yes. On account of the way his father died, Gilbert's afraid the boy may take his own life tonight.
0: Why tonight especially?
1: Well, it seems that Kenneth drinks a lot at these parties and gets depressed.
0: And my job is...
1: to see that he doesn't commit suicide tonight.
0: I've looked forward to more pleasant evenings.
1: I think that's the place up ahead with all the lights on.
0: Yeah, that's the address you mentioned. We must be about 15 miles from town.
1: 14 and 7/10 by my speedometer.
0: Well, Flit, I may as well take off. What are you going to do?
1: Oh, I'll sit here in my car and listen to the radio, sort of keep my eye on things from the outside.
0: Good idea. See you later, then. Here we go again, Holiday. Oops, the name's George Flit, detective. Remember? Beyond this door, who knows? But it's a beautiful house. A beautiful night. And a beautiful girl.
2: Good evening.
0: Oh, good evening. I'm looking for Mr. Gilbert Bolton.
2: Won't you come in? And you are?
0: George Flit.
2: You say you're George Flit?
0: That's right.
2: I'm Rita Martin.
0: How do you do?
2: Now let's go in and find Gilbert Bolton, Mr. Flit.
0: Holiday, here's a jungle cat. A vampire right up to Terry and the Pirates. That jet black hair, those heavy-lidded eyes. That glistening crimson mouth. And something else. Yes, heavy, cloying, sensuous. A perfume such as you've never known before. That's something to remember this Rita Martin by. Mm-hmm.
2: Oh, there you are. Oh, Gilbert.
3: Yes, Rita.
2: Gilbert Bolton, this is George Flit.
3: George, how do you do, Mr. Flit?
0: Mr. Bolton?
2: If you'll excuse me, gentlemen, I'll see you all a bit later.
3: So, you're George Flit, the detective?
0: Yes, that's right.
3: Your voice seemed, well, different over the phone.
0: Well, you know, detectives, many disguises, many voices. Got to keep them confused, you know.
3: Somehow I pictured you differently.
0: Oh?
3: Well, no matter. You know why you're here.
0: Yes, to keep my eye on your nephew, Kenneth Bolton.
3: More than that, to keep him from killing himself.
0: The way this man looks at you, Holiday, so cool, so calculating, with piercing eyes that thud against the back of your skull, he could be one of two men, a man of distinction or a man of extinction. Okay, Mr. Bolton, I'll keep your nephew alive.
3: That's your job.
0: But what makes you think the boy wants to commit suicide?
3: Well, since his father, my brother, took his life, Kenneth has been extremely upset.
0: It's only natural, Mr. Bolton.
3: I know, but I've heard Kenneth threaten suicide, and it's got me worried.
0: Anyone else heard him?
3: Yes, Miss Martin.
0: Anyone else?
3: What do you mean, anyone else?
0: I just wondered if anyone else had heard him make these threats.
3: I really wouldn't know. It's enough that Rita and I know about it.
0: How does Rita figure in this picture?
3: Aren't you being a bit presumptuous, Mr. Flit?
0: A detective likes to know these things.
3: Miss Martin is an old friend of the family. Oh, there's Kenneth now. I'll bring him over.
0: Just as Gilbert Bolton passed me, there was something familiar about him. What was it? Who was it? Come on, think, Holiday. It may be an important clue. And here they come. The man of extinction and a typical boy from Princeton or Yale or Harvard.
3: George Flit, my nephew, Kenneth Bolton.
0: Glad to meet you.
4: How do you do? Enjoying yourself, Mr. Flit?
0: Very much. How about you?
4: Oh, so-so. These parties get to be a boy, huh?
3: Kenneth hasn't been quite himself since the tragedy.
4: Must you always bring that up, Uncle?
3: But you know you've been terribly upset, Kenneth.
4: So I've been upset. Why talk about it?
2: Oh, Mr. Flit.
0: Yes?
2: Will you come with me for a moment?

0: Oh, I sure.
1: It's so close in here that I thought a breath of air.
0: It suits me.
1: In the garden.
0: The garden it is. Nice. A moon, too.
1: Mm-hmm. Lovely, lovely night. Ah, the scent of those flowers. Exquisite, isn't it?
0: Uh-huh. But not to compare with your perfume.
1: You noticed it?
0: Yes, it was so unusual.
1: It's called Whispering Gown.
0: Whispering Gown?
1: I like the name.
0: Say.
1: Yes?
0: I know where they got that name.
1: Oh?
0: From Cyrano de Bergerac. The passage where he describes Roxanne. Across my life, one whispering silken gown.
1: That was lovely. You're quite literary, aren't you, Mr. Flett?
0: Well, yes and no.
1: Just what do you do?
0: Gilbert Bolton didn't tell you.
1: No. No, but let's sit on this bench and you tell me all about yourself.
0: As you come close to her, you get another whiff of... And suddenly you've got it. That's what bothered you about Gilbert Bolton. Her perfume rubbed off on him. It is an old friend of the family. She's young and a close friend of Gilbert Bolton's. She's brought you out here for a reason.
1: Well, aren't you going to sit down?
0: Why, sure, but just a minute. I want to borrow some cigarettes.
1: I've got plenty of cigarettes.
0: I'll be right back. Something about this whole setup is as phony as a china egg. And as the crooks in your story say, better case a joint before you go inside. There's a window. Just pull the bushes back. Let's take a gander. Well, everything looks on the up and up. Kenneth with a drink on the table beside him, and there's his uncle coming up. He set another full drink right beside Kenneth. Hey, what else is he doing? You'd better get in there, Holiday, and fast. Mind if I join you, gentlemen?
2: Well, not at all, not at all.
3: You appeared quite suddenly.
2: Care for a drink, Mr. Flitt? Here, I haven't touched this one.
3: No, let me fix Mr. Flitt a fresh drink.
0: I think I'll just have one of these hors d'oeuvres.
2: Hey, watch it, my drink.
0: Oh, I'm sorry.
3: Flitt, you awkward idiot. Oh, excuse me.
2: Yes, Uncle. Accidents will happen. I didn't really feel like another drink. It was your idea, remember?
1: Well, Mr. Flett, were you able to borrow some cigarettes?
0: I was ambushed by hors d'oeuvres.
3: Glad you're here, Rita. I have a proposal to make.
1: Yes?
3: What say we all run up to my penthouse for a while?
2: Oh, sounds good. What do you say, Mr. Flett?
0: Fine.
1: I think a change of scenery would be nice.
2: You'll enjoy the view overlooking Green Hill Park from the penthouse, Mr. Flett.
0: Oh, good. What's the address?
3: Tell you what, Mr. Flett. Rita, Kenneth, and myself will go ahead in my car.
1: Then you can follow us in yours.
2: Well, maybe I'd better go with Mr. Flett to keep him company.
3: No, I'd like you with me, Kenneth. There's something I want to discuss with you. Important.
0: Well, perhaps I should have the address in case I lose you.
3: That won't be necessary. Just follow me.
0: Of course, Holiday, you could be wrong, but it looks like Gilbert Bolton isn't too anxious to have you find his penthouse. But you're a suspicious lad, Holiday. You've created so many diabolical characters for so many fiendish plots. Maybe you've become a little touched. Time's a wasting, Holiday. Get to a phone. There it is, end of the hallway. Now, if Mac's on duty in the morgue of the Star Times, we'll ask a few questions.
4: Star Times reference room.
0: Hello, Mac. This is Dan Holiday.
4: Ah, Danny. What can I do you for?
0: Say, you got anything on the Bolton suicide?
4: Just filed those clips away yesterday. And even if this is a clips joint, I won't charge you a penny. Clips joint. You get it, Dan?
0: Yeah, I get it. What about Bolton?
4: Poisoned himself. Left all his dough to his son, name of Kenneth.
0: Anything else?
4: Well, there was something about Bolton's brother, Gilbert. He sort of taking over and helping the boy. It was pretty broke up. Hey, Dan. Hey, did you hang up?
0: No, but someone did. Someone was listening on another extension. Hey, this is the fastest hot rod I've ever driven. We're keeping right up with the Bolton. And he's doing 70.
5: Wait until you shift into high gear. Where are we going?
0: To a penthouse, I hope. Gilbert Bolton's.
5: What happened at the party?
0: Oh, Rita Martin tried to get me into the garden, and I got suspicious.
5: Trying to keep you away from your job, wasn't she?
0: Yeah, so I rushed back into the house, stopping to case the joint through a window.
5: Case the joint? Detective talk.
0: Yeah, then I got into trouble with Bolton.
5: How?
0: By knocking a drink from his nephew's hand.
5: Huh? What did the uncle do?
0: Got insulting. Then all of a sudden he suggested going to his penthouse.
5: Watch it. He's slowing down.
0: Yeah, I wonder what his idea is. Oh, he's just slowing down for that train.
5: But he only slowed down for a second. Look at him go.
0: I know what he's doing. He's trying to beat that train to the crossing. He's trying to lose us.
5: Step on the gas. Step on the gas, Mr. Holliday.
0: Okay.
5: Mr. Holliday, are we going to make it?
0: He made it, but I don't know about us.
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0: And now, back to Box 13, starring Alan Ladd as Dan Holliday.
1: Next time I want such a close shave, I'll see my barber.
2: Yeah, me too.
1: Gosh, Mr. Holliday, I thought I could handle this hot rod, but the way you whipped her off the road just short of those tracks, I...
2: Not a scratch on her. Lucky us.
1: That train must be a mile long.
2: By the time it passes, Bolton can be in Alaska.
1: What's the address of his penthouse?
2: You're asking me. All I know is it overlooks Green Hill Park. Our next stop... Well, George, Green Hill Park.
1: I bet all these buildings have penthouses.
2: We'll try them all until we hit the right one. I'll go around this side of the park.
1: Okay, and I'll try the buildings around the other side.
2: Bolton's got to be in one. Do you have a Mr. Bolton in your penthouse?
3: No one here by that name.
4: A Bolton in the penthouse? No, but we have a Botsford in the basement.
5: Why, yes, Mr. Gilbert Bolton came in a short time ago.
2: Hello?
5: No, with a lady and gentleman. Want to go up?
2: Please. Did Mr. Bolton say anything about expecting more guests?
5: No, sir.
2: Do me a favor. If a little fellow with a squeaky voice shows up asking for Bolton, tell him I'm here, will you? Dan Holliday.
5: Yes, sir.
2: Oh, here you are.
5: Thank you, sir. Your floor, sir. That's the penthouse door over there.
2: Right. I've got a sneaking hunch I won't be welcome.
6: Flip, how'd you get up here?
2: You didn't expect me?
6: Oh, yes, of course, but... you've earned your money. You can go home now.
2: I'm sorry, Miss Maud, but Mr. Bolton hired me. It's up to him to fire me.
6: But he's not here. He and Kenneth both went out.
2: May I come in and wait?
6: No. Goodbye.
2: Now what? Now what does the intrepid hero of my stories do? He looks for another door. Like that one. He tries it. It's open. Leads into a hallway. And there's yet another door. The servants' entrance to Bolton's penthouse. And 10 to 1, it's locked, bolted, and barred. Maybe even nailed shut. You're some gambler, Holliday. Offer 10 to 1 and lose. The door's open. Well, here we go again. Quiet, Holliday. Ah, there's a door leading to the terrace and voices.
7: Really an excellent view.
2: Now get your ear up, Holliday. But don't let them see you.
4: Don't you think it's a little chilly out here, Uncle? Let's go inside.
6: Chilly, Kenneth? I'm really very comfortable.
8: Here's the view I was telling you about, Kenneth. Better lean over the rail a bit to see around that turret.
4: Oh, don't push against me, Uncle. That's a 10-story drop.
8: Now, look over there, Kenneth.
4: Uncle Gil! Kenneth, let's get away from that rail! Oh, Flip, you don't have to throw me back.
2: Better than having your uncle throw you forward.
9: What's the meaning of this outrage,
6: Flip? How did you get in here anyway?
9: I'm going to call the police.
2: Fine, and save me the trouble. Look, Kenneth, I was hired to keep you from committing suicide.
4: Suicide? Who, me?
2: Yeah, but instead I'm keeping you from being murdered. Feel in your coat pocket.
6: Ignore him, Kenneth. He doesn't know what he's talking about.
4: A bottle? It's marked poison.
2: Yeah, I saw your uncle plant it in your pocket through the garden window. He wanted to make it look like you poisoned that drink I knocked from your hand.
9: Stop right there, Holliday. This isn't a cap pistol. You too, Kenneth. Don't move.
4: Well, you must be crazy, Uncle Gil.
2: And you knew I was Dan Holliday all along, huh?
8: Of course. I've seen your picture in the book review pages.
6: And I caught your telephone conversation with the Star Times. On the extension.
2: You get around.
4: I can't believe this. You, my uncle.
2: What's the play now, Bolton?
8: Well, first I walk over to Kenneth and knock him out with his gun.
9: Don't
8: move, Holliday. I've still got you covered.
2: Oh? And now that you've knocked out your nephew, what's your next move?
8: Mr. Holliday, before I heave him over the rail to make it look like suicide, I'm going to shoot you.
2: Oh, fine.
8: Then I'll wipe my fingerprints off this gun and press my nephew's hand around the butt.
2: His fingerprints on the gun will prove he shot me, huh? But what about a motive?
8: Very simple. You tried to stop him from jumping off the terrace.
6: And you're supposed to invent plots, Mr. Holliday.
2: But they'll trace the gun to you, Bolton.
8: Oh, no. It's Kenneth's gun. I took it from his room.
2: And you wanted a detective on hand to throw off suspicion?
6: Yes, Mr. Holliday. Who'd suspect Gilbert of murder when he'd hired a detective to protect Kenneth?
2: But why? Why do you want to kill your nephew?
8: Let's say I borrowed quite a large sum I can't make good.
2: Oh. Embezzlement, huh? And you need Kenneth's inheritance to keep out of jail. Wouldn't he lend you the money?
6: Not the amount we need.
2: We?
6: Obviously.
8: So, we're taking it all. Clever, eh, Holliday?
2: You're killing me.
8: You're so right. Get rid of whoever it is, Rita.
2: If that isn't help, Holliday, forget about writing the great American novel. No room in a coffin for typing.
3: I tell you, you really can't.
1: I've got to go in and see. I know Dan Holliday's in here and nobody's...
4: Never mind, Rita.
3: I couldn't stop him.
4: I've got plenty of bullets.
2: Welcome to the party, George.
1: Hello, Mr. Holliday. A gun. Let me out of here.
4: Stop! Stop or I'll shoot!
3: Gilbert, watch out!
4: Thanks for the distraction, Flint.
2: Now, Mr. Gilbert Bolton, you know how your nephew feels. Well, I know how it feels to be on the right end of this Smith & Wesson.
6: You knocked him out. What are you going to do?
2: Do? Well, since the party's getting dull, let's invite a few more boys. Say, from headquarters.
0: This is Box 13, starring Alan Ladd as Dan Holliday.

0: Come in.
1: Hello, Mr. Holliday. Hello, Susie.
0: Ah, Mr. George Flitt, detective.
2: How's the arm, Mr. Flitt?
1: Oh, it's healing up fine. One of the bullets just grazed me. You know, I bled quite a lot.
2: Say, wasn't that awful, them trying to kill that boy? And he really wasn't psycho whatchamacallit at all.
0: Bolton cooked that up to support the suicide story.
1: Oh. What's going to happen to them, Mr. Holliday?
0: Well, they've got Bolton for embezzlement and attempted murder. They're holding Rita as his accomplice.
1: And she was such a beautiful girl and so sweet, too.
0: Yes, George, you can say that again.
2: How's the rod hot these days, Mr. Flitt?
0: Hot rod, Susie.
2: Hot rod. Rod hot. Red hot. Oh, how is it anyway?
1: Red hot. Oh, it's fine. And Mr. Holliday? Even if I did run away from that gun, I really do have the heart of a lion.
0: But of course, George.
1: Only thing is, it's a scaredy cat lion.
3: Next week, same time, Alan Ladd stars as Dan Holliday in Box 13. Alan Ladd appears through the courtesy of Paramount Pictures and may currently be seen in Wild Harvest. Box 13 is directed by Ted Hediger. Original music is composed and conducted by Rudy Schrager, with an original story by Larry Kraft. The part of Susie is played by Sylvia Picker. This is a Mayfair production.

0: Our story tonight opens on a train coming down from Albany. Right now, the train has just left Yonkers and is approaching the outskirts of New York City. Two wealthy men in the club car are talking about an experience one of them had 2 weeks ago on this same train.
1: So Armstrong wanted to bet me that Consolidated Cable wouldn't hit 47 this year.
2: Did you bet him?
1: I'll say I bet him. I bet him $1,000. That's when I pulled out the $1,000 bill and was going to hand it to Lawrence so he could hold the stakes.
2: Oh, you really carry big ones, don't you?
1: Oh, well, that's another story. I got it on a real estate deal. Anyway, we were standing on the observation platform, and I pulled out this $1,000 bill, and just as I was going to hand it to Lawrence, a gust of wind came along and blew it right out of my hand.
2: Oh, gee, that's really an awful thing to happen. It happened right around here, huh?
1: No, it was a little further down, somewhere before we pulled into the 125th Street station. Happened so fast I couldn't remember the spot.
2: Well, I guarantee that whoever found it needed a lot more than you do.
1: Yeah, I guess you're right there. But I tell you, Willard, I'd love to have seen the face on the person who picked it up. I'd have loved to have followed him further to see what he did with the money.
2: I'll bet somebody's life's changed all of a sudden, huh?
1: You know, I'd give anything to know what happened to that $1,000 bill. The last time I saw it, it was fluttering down to the street.

0: feel. You know, Lightning, every time I walk under these railroad tracks here, I kind of get the traveling bug.
1: The traveling sure is nice, all right. My wife's cousin is a Pullman porter.
0: Yeah, well, the way traveling is today, a Pullman porter is about the only one show of a reservation to go somewhere.
1: You know a Pullman porter can travel free.
0: Yeah, well, the trouble is, though, you gotta make up them beds, and I don't like housework.
1: Them Pullman porters really keep going.
0: Yeah, hey, wait a minute.
1: What you picking up there, Miss Andy?
0: Look at this, Lightning. $1,000 greenback. Boy, they sure make that stage money look real these days, don't they?
1: Yeah, so that sure is a good imitation, all right. Look, Miss Anna, they even got them little silk threads in the paper that the money is printed on.
0: Yeah, hey, Lightning, wait a minute. Silk threads. And this has got a number on it, too.
1: Yeah.
0: I'll bet you this is real money.
2: Well, just like I say, Andy, this friend of mine says that this is a real $1,000 bill.
0: Yeah.
3: I tell you, Brother Andy, you're making a big mistake if you put an ad in the newspaper.
0: I is, huh?
2: Oh, Kingfish, what is you talking about? It's the only right thing for Andy to do is to put an ad in the lost and found column and at least try to find the person that lost the money. Then his conscience is clear, and he ain't gonna get in no trouble.
0: Yeah, I gotta agree with Amos on that.
3: Well, now, wait a minute, Andy. Amos ain't considered all the facts. I was thinking of you, partner dear.
0: You is, huh?
3: Yeah, now suppose you put an ad in the paper. Cost you about $8. Then the man come claim the money. And then he refuses to pay for the ad, and you was out $8.
0: Yeah, I never thought of that.
3: Yeah, I'll even go further than that, Andy. How long ago did the man lose the money?
0: I don't know.
3: Of course you don't know. Maybe he lost it a month ago, maybe 2 months ago. He might want to charge you interest for the time it's been gone, yeah.
0: What about that, Amos?
2: Oh, listen, Andy.
3: Now, wait a minute, Joe. On top of that, this man is liable to claim that when he lost a $1,000 bill, it was in a genuine leather wallet. And he wants you to pay for that, too. That's what they do.
0: You know, he is without a doubt the cheapest guy in the whole world.
2: Oh, Andy, listen, don't pay no attention to the Kingfish. Why don't you take my advice and put an ad in the newspaper?
0: Yeah, Amos, you is right.
3: All right then, boys. If that's the way you want to act, I'll go along with you and show you I was a good sport.
0: That's the spirit, Kingfish.
3: Yeah, I'll even help you with putting the ad in the paper. The truth is, I know just the paper you ought to put the ad in, and I think they'll give you a cheaper rate.
0: What paper is that?
3: The Weekly Clarion in Butte, Montana.
0: I done had my ad in one of the local papers for 4 days now, and I never got no answer. Not even no phony ones.
2: Well, at least you try to find out who lost it, Andy. And after all, I can't go around and expect you to go around and ask everybody in New York about the thing, too. I know that.
0: Yeah, I ain't gonna ask nobody nothing, believe me.
2: Well, I would say now that the money belongs to you.
0: Oh, sure, now it's legal. Amos, I is a rich man. I knowed I'd make good someday.
2: Yeah, well, $1,000 sure was a lot of money. And if I was you, Andy, for once I would start a bank account and stick that money in the bank.
0: Yeah, and start drawing checks on it, huh?
2: No, I mean save it.
0: Oh, yeah, but that's only the principal. I ain't gonna have nothing to worry about when the interest starts compounding up on me. That 2 off 10 net 60 with a semi-annual in there and everything.
2: Well, it's your money, Andy.
0: Yeah, I'm going over and slap it right in the bank now and get me one of them checkbooks. Then I'm going to move into a big suite at a hotel. I'm going to hire me a valet and begin living by 2:30. You want to walk over there with me, Amos?
2: No, Andy, I'm pretty busy right now. The place where I worked is closed down for a few weeks for retooling the factory. They're changing the machinery in there, and I was going to try to get my taxi cab fixed.
0: What's the matter with it?
2: Oh, it just needs a lot of repairs, and I can't afford it. Needs painting and a lot of stuff. I'm going to try to work it, though, so I can get the man at the garage to fix it for me if I can.
0: Yeah, well, see you later then, son. High Living Brown is going over and start living.
3: Brother Andrew, there certainly is a good-looking suite you got here at the hotel. But I don't see the reason for the whole thing.
0: Listen, Kingfish, all of my life I done wanted to be a little high class, and now I'm going to be it. I'm going to have breakfast in bed. I'm going to have lunch in bed. Well, even if I was up in the morning, I'm going to get back in bed just to have lunch there.
3: Wait a minute.
0: Excuse me, Kingfish. Hello?
4: Your valet is in the lobby here, Mr. Brown.
0: Oh, well, have him come right up. The valet I done hired is on his way up, Kingfish.
3: Valet, huh?
0: Yeah.
3: Now, there's another thing, Andy. What do you want with a valet?
0: To wait on me, to press my pants.
3: Wait a minute. To press your pants.
0: Yeah.
3: All your life, you've been putting them under the mattress just like everybody else. Now you won't be different, huh?
0: Well, I ain't putting my pants under the mattress no more. I was getting tired of them looking like a waffle, I'll tell you that right now.
3: Look, Andy, if you was got to be high class, you can always send your pants down to the tailor shop to be pressed in the basement.
0: Yeah, but who is going to put on my shoes and hold my coat and fill the bathtub for me?
3: Oh, pardon me, Your Highness. Yeah, I didn't think of that. Oh, no.
0: Listen, Kingfish, I can't figure out why it is that you and everybody else don't want me to spend my money.
3: And if I was you...
0: Wait a minute. There's my valet. Uh-oh, now the high-class stuff starts. Come in. Oh, hello, Jeffries.
5: I do, Miss Brown.
0: I'm glad to see you was on time, Jeffries. Your job and salary starts as of now.
3: Well, then, I'll see you later, then.
0: Just a minute, Mr. Stevens, and I'll be very glad to say goodbye to you.
3: Mm-hmm, yeah.
0: Jeffries.
5: Yes, sir.
0: Of course, we'll get to the bathtub stuff later, but right now you can take my shoes off.
5: Certainly. Pardon me, sir, but you don't have your shoes on.
0: Oh. Oh, yeah. Well, in that case, you can take off my socks. You can remove my hoses.
5: Yes, sir.
0: Get a load of this, Kingfish.
3: Yeah, I think I'll be running along, Your Highness.
0: Okay, Kingfish.
3: And if you ever come down to Earth sometime, look me up.
0: Toodaloo, Mr. Stevens.
3: Toodles to you.
0: Now, Jeffries, I think the first thing to do is kind of figure out your duties here.
5: Well, I'll try to do everything to the best of my ability, sir.
0: Yeah, well, that's what I was paying you for.
5: However, Mr. Brown, if there's anything about my duties that I don't understand, I won't hesitate to ask you.
0: Well, I don't want you to be bothering me with too many questions. If there's anything you don't understand, why, just keep on valeting around here the best you can.
5: Yes, sir.
0: Because, you see, I'm going to be pretty busy around here taking baths and all that kind of stuff.
5: Well, there's one thing, sir, that... shall I answer it, sir?
0: Yes, you too.
5: Mr. Brown, sweet.
6: I want to speak to Andy.
5: I'll see if Mr. Brown is in. Who's calling, please?
6: This here is Frederick Montgomery Gwindell.
5: Just a moment, please. I'll see if Mr. Brown is in. It's Mr. Gwindell on the phone, Mr. Brown.
0: Okay, I'll take it. And Jeffries.
5: Yes, sir.
0: When you answers the phone, instead of saying Mr. Brown's suite, say Mr. Brown's three-room suite.
5: Yes, sir.
0: Hello, Fred. That was my valet.
6: I done hear that you done gone high class. Say, Andy... Remember I told you that after my interview with Ethel Waters, the moving picture star, tomorrow night, I was going to take her out to dinner and the night spots after?
0: Oh, yeah, I remember that.
6: Yeah, well, I tied up, and since I hear that you is now a playboy, and since you done come into that $1,000 bill, how about you taking out instead of me?
0: Oh, that's for me. Hold the phone. Jeffries.
5: Yes, sir.
0: The master is going out with a movie star. Stand by for some high-class stuff.
5: Pardon me, Mr. Brown. Where do you keep your evening clothes?
0: What evening clothes? Oh, I mean, I'll explain that to you later.
5: Yes, sir. I presume you will wear a white tie.
0: Wait a minute. Hello, Fred. Is she going to wear a white tie?
6: Well, she ain't going to wear a white tie, but might be a good idea for you to wrap one around your neck.
0: Yeah. Well, I'll do that. Count on me. I'll be dressed within an inch of her life.
6: Oh, that's great, Andy.
0: Yeah, I'll have everybody saying, make way for Andrew H. Brown.
6: Okay, I'll call you and give you all the arrangements about where to meet and everything.
0: Okay, Fred.
6: So long.
0: Goodbye.
5: Well, Mr. Brown, I suppose you'll want your evening clothes pressed and laid out.
0: Well, I'll tell you about that, Jeffries. 2 days ago, it seems that a pipe done busted in the closet of my country apartment.
5: Yes, sir.
0: The closet got all flooded, and I done got flooded right smack out of my wardrobe.
5: Yes, sir. Those things do happen.
0: They do? I mean, do they? What I want you to do now, Jeffries, you are just about my size. I want you to go out and get me a complete new batch of clothes for high class going out, including a gold-headed cane and a solid gold cigarette case, double thick.

0: I Live and Andy is all dolled up for his date with Ethel Waters. Right now, the two of them are riding along in a taxi cab.
1: Well, here he is, Miss Waters.
2: So this is the Hotshot Club.
1: Yeah, this is it. How much is the fare, driver?
3: The meter reads 85 cents, sir.
1: All right. Here's a dollar, my good man. Keep the change and buy yourself a yacht.
2: I suppose you come here quite often.
1: Oh, so I practically lives in the place. I is a big man here. Playboy Brown, they calls me. we goes right in here.
4: Oh, good evening, Miss Waters.
2: Oh, good evening. Glad to see you, Captain.
1: My name is Brown.
4: Walk right in, Miss Waters. The check room is on the left.
1: Thank you.
5: Check your things over here, please. Oh, Miss Waters, can I take your wrap?
2: No, thanks. I think I'll keep my wrap with me.
5: Okay, Miss Waters.
1: My name is Brown. You can take my stuff. Here you is. There's my gold-headed cane. And, oh, excuse me while I take my solid gold cigarette case out my overcoat pocket. I got it.
2: This is a charming place. Certainly it's done up elegant.
1: Yeah, I knowed you'd like it. I got a good table all reserved. I better check on it, too.
6: Oh, how do you do, Miss Waters?
2: Hello there, and how are you?
1: My name is Brown. I got a table reserved here.
6: Straight ahead, please, Miss Waters. The captain will take care.
2: Say, they got some crowd in here.
1: Yeah, they sure is, ain't they?
7: Do you have a reservation, sir?
1: Yeah. I got a reservation under the name of,
4: How do you do, Miss Waters? I didn't see you with the head turned there.
1: I got a reservation under the name
4: Just a minute. Oh, Miss Waters, you won't need a reservation.
1: My name is Brown.
4: Right this way, please.
8: I wonder who that awful mess is with.
1: Oh, yeah. Miss Waters, there sure is a big crowd here.
4: Oh, right here, Miss Waters.
2: Thank you very much.
1: Yeah, I'll sit over here. Well, you know, Miss Waters, talking about Hollywood like we was, I was thinking about going out there myself. How is the social life?
2: Well, now, you know what Hollywood is.
1: What's that?
2: Hollywood?
1: You don't mean to tell me.
2: It's just one round of parties.
1: Day and night, huh?
2: Well, I only go to parties at night because in the daytime I'm on the movie set making pictures.
1: Yeah, well, you know, I've been kind of toying with the idea of going in the moving picture business out there myself. The only thing is, I ain't been able to make up my mind yet whether I wants to finance the pictures or just act in them.
2: Oh, are you an actor?
1: Oh, yeah, sure. I thought that I might act and finance both, but the only trouble is, I have such a high-salaried actor that I couldn't afford to pay myself.
2: Oh, yes, I see.
4: Pardon me, Miss Waters. Do you care to order?
2: Yes, I think that would be a grand idea.
1: Yeah, well, while you're taking Miss Waters, I might as well get my order in, too.
2: What do you have tonight that's special, Captain?
4: Well, our steaks are very, very good.
2: Steak? That would just hit the spot with me.
4: May I suggest that the thick tenderloin steak for two?
2: Oh, that would suit me fine.
1: Yeah, write that down. Double thick tenderloin steak for two.
2: And what are you going to have?
1: Bring me the same, I guess.
4: Very good. I'll bring you some nice vegetables, too. Just leave it to me.
9: Why, Ethel, darling, when did you get to New York?
2: Florence, this is a surprise. Sit down.
1: My name is Brown.
9: Ethel, you're looking wonderful.
2: Well, you're pretty stunned yourself in that sequins gown you got on. It's gorgeous. Who are you here with, Florence?
9: Oh, we just come in. I was with Ed and Fritzy and Dorothy. You know, the whole crowd.
2: Well,
9: eight of us.
2: Well, call them all over here and have dinner with us.
9: Oh, wonderful. Hey, gang, look who's here. Come on over.
10: Well, I didn't expect to see you here. When did you
2: come
10: get
2: on,
10: in?
2: Come on, sit down, all of you. We can all fit at this table. We'll get some extra chairs. And I'll order for all of you. How about having what we're having? Double thick tenderloin steaks for two.
9: Oh, that would be perfect.
2: Oh, waiter, make that order. Eight more double thick steaks for two, please.
1: My name is Brown.

0: Florence, not tonight.
1: Oh, please.
2: Oh, come on. That's just me.
0: Well, here goes. And

0: and that will have to hold you.
1: Ethel, we all going up to my house. Why don't you come along with us?
0: Well, that sounds good to me.
1: Oh, how about to check the dinner here?
0: Oh, no, no. Wait a minute. You're my guest. I'll join you folks in the front door in just a moment. Say, waiter, bring my escort the check, please.
2: Okay, Miss Wallace.
3: Yeah.
2: I have it right here, sir.
3: Yeah, thanks. Let's see now. That's $12 and...
2: No, no. That's $120.
3: Oh, yeah. I ain't got my glasses. Yeah.
0: Oh, you don't mind if we run along, do you? I do want to thank you for a lovely dinner and for inviting all my friends. And I hope to see you again sometime, Mr. What was the name?
3: Brown.

0: So you had a big time last night, huh, Ender?
1: Yeah, big time. I done went out with a movie star and lots of other people. All big time.
0: Oh, that's great. Glad to hear it, because I know that you wanted to go out and put on the dog and all that stuff.
1: Yeah, well, the only thing is... Well, not that it's worrying me or nothing.
0: I know you ain't worried, because you the type of man now that ain't worried about nothing.
1: No, I don't worry about
0: nothing. Now, when you loaded, you ain't never worried. I know that.
1: Yeah, but wait a minute, though. I think that I have spent a little too much money.
0: Yeah, well, when you got a checkbook, you kind of lose control, I guess, yeah.
1: Yeah, but I was going to take your advice, Kingfish, and leave the rest of it where it is and let it draw interest.
0: Yeah, that's a good idea.
1: Wait a minute. Hello?
2: Mr. Andrew Brown, please.
1: Speaking.
2: This is the assistant manager over at the Harlem Bank. Mr. Brown, we find that your account is overdrawn $18.
1: What's that?
2: That's right. And we must ask that you take care of this today.
1: Yes, overdrawn $18, huh?
2: Yes, sir. Goodbye, sir.
0: Well, Andrew, the old $1,000 is all gone, huh?
1: Yeah, and $18 besides.
0: Yeah, I'm really sorry to hear that. If you'd bought war bonds with it, why, you'd have still had it. Plus.
1: Yeah, well, I guess I kind of overwrit myself with them checks there. You see, I never had no money before. Never seen it get away so fast. Say, Kingfish, I wonder if you'd do me a favor.
0: Oh, sure, and I'd do anything again to help you.
1: Yeah, would you stop by my hotel and get my gold-headed cane and my gold cigarette lighter, then stop over at Honest Joe's and see if you can get at least $18 on them? Oh, come in, Amos, come in.
3: Yeah, I got your phone call, Andy, saying that you wanted to see me here at the office about something reporting. What's wrong?
1: Nothing wrong. Just want you to come out in the back alley with me for a second.
3: Look, Andy, I was in a big hurry. I tell you the truth. I got an appointment to see a man about a job. You see, I ain't been doing so good since my taxi cab is laid up, so if you could just tell me now what you want, why... Maybe I could take care of it and then get going a little quicker, you know what I mean?
1: Yeah, well, it ain't going to take but a second, Amos. Come on back here in the alley.
3: Well, all right, I'll come back there with you. But tell me, though, Andy.
1: Well, Amos, there it is.
3: What is... Andy, is that my cab?
1: Yes, sir. All repaired and painted up for you.
3: But, Andy...
1: It's all paid for, too, Amos. From me to you, with love.
3: Oh, gee, I hardly recognize it, Andy. It looks so good. Oh, it's just the right color. Oh, they took the dents out of the fenders, too. Oh, look at... Oh, Andy, this is the nicest thing that done ever happened to me.
1: Oh, that's all right.
3: Oh, but the money that must have cost, you ain't had no business spending that much.
1: Oh, Amos, I got a lot of money. I just talked to my banker on the phone. He called me, too. I didn't call him. Yeah, they like me over there. They're talking about $18 like it's nothing at all. Sure, I can afford a thing like this easy.
3: Well, Andy, gee, I can't get over it. It was a wonderful thing for you to do. I was so excited about it that I'm going right out today and start working.
1: Okay. Good luck to you, son.
4: And I still say, Willard, that I wouldn't think so much about losing the money if I could just know what happened to that $1,000 bill.
5: Well, I guess you'll just have to keep on wondering.
4: Yeah, I guess so. Say, I'm going over to 86 and Park. Can I drop you off?
5: No, thanks. I go over the west side. Well, Austin, I'll see you during the week.
4: Yeah, maybe we'll have lunch together. So long. Oh, taxi, 86 and Park, please.
3: Yes, sir.
4: Nice looking cab you have here. New paint job, isn't it?
3: Yes, sir. It's just been fixed up. Mm-hmm. A friend of mine had it done for me.
4: Oh, well, you're lucky.
3: Yeah, I'll say I was lucky. And a lucky thing happened to this friend of mine, too.
4: Oh, is that so?
3: Yes, sir. You see, this friend, a fellow by the name of Andy, was walking along the street one day right under the railroad tracks in Harlem. Oh, gee, did you see that car cut right in front of me then?
4: It was a pretty close shave. I don't think you better talk and drive at the same time.
3: Yeah, sir, I guess you're right.

Last year, you remember, infantile paralysis casualties reached terrifying numbers. Playing no favorites, this dreaded scourge struck everywhere. You parents knew the meaning of fear then, for infantile paralysis is an enemy who sends no warning, who might invade your home as well as any other. The National Foundation for Infantile Paralysis sponsors the new Kenny treatment, which so often eliminates the crippling after effects of this disease and guarantees this care for every victim who may require it. You can help to carry forward the vital humane work that is being done by joining the March of Dimes. Why not send your dime or dollar to President Roosevelt at the White House today? Join us again next Friday evening at this same time for the Amos and Andy Show. This program is broadcast to our armed forces overseas. Our thanks to Miss Ethel Waters for appearing with us tonight. This is Harlow Wilcox speaking for all of us and bidding all of you a pleasant good night.

0: get ready for the adventures of America's cost-effective private eye, Nick Danger.
1: This is Nick Danger reporting. I had been among the Republicans for what seemed like years. I felt just like a Republican. I looked just like a Republican. I was generally seen in the company of Republicans. Now, where was I in our story? Oh, yeah. Just like any Republican, I was one pardon ahead of a jail sentence. I'd been expecting Ed Meese to arrest me, but I was beyond surprised when I looked into the cold barrel of a gun that seemed a little too familiar. "It's you," I said. "It's me," she answered back in that throaty voice that could only come from way down in her throat. The last time I'd seen her had been in the lobby, and I nearly lost my pants in that deal, but now she stared at me with the unforgiving gaze of someone who would never forgive me. "Where are you taking me?" I stammered. Without a word, she motioned with her hand, and three of her stooges came in. You know, I always enjoyed them, especially that funny fat guy. The funny fat guy stuck two fingers in my eyes, and then the one with the hair bonked me over the head. The intellectual one broke a capsule under my nose, and I drifted off with the happy smile of a guy who's just landed the lead in a James Bond movie. Somehow inhaling something seemed a much better way to pass out than all the ways I usually do it. Maybe when I woke up this time, it would be in an expensive suit surrounded by girls in bikinis, and with a lighter in my pocket that turned into a car.
0: Tune in again next week for Bill Austin's Memoirs of Nick Danger.

0: 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The names have been changed to protect the innocent.
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0: to document a drama of an actual crime. For the next 30 minutes, in cooperation with the Los Angeles Police Department, you will travel step by step on the side of the law through an actual case transcribed from official police files. From beginning to end, from crime to punishment, Dragnet is the story of your police force in action.
1: It was Friday, August 7th. It was warm in Los Angeles. We were working the night watch out of homicide detail. My partner's Frank Smith. The boss is Captain Lorman. My name's Friday. I was on my way back from missing persons, and it was 1:27 a.m. when I got back to room 42, homicide squad room.
2: Hi, Joe. You talked to Graham?
1: Yeah, he just got in.
2: How'd they do?
1: Well, they came up with a kid.
2: Where'd they find him?
1: The boyfriends. They were watching TV. The missing youngster had told his friend his mother knew he was there.
2: Uh-huh. Everything's all right then, huh?
1: Yeah, I guess so. Graham said the kid's going to have to eat standing up for a few days.
2: You know, it's a funny thing about parents.
1: What do you mean?
2: A thing like this happens and all they care about is getting their kids back.
1: Uh-huh.
2: After a while, they begin to think about it and get sore. Doesn't make a lot of sense.
1: Well, you figure it. You got a couple kids.
2: Yeah, I guess it'd be the same way.
1: I got it. Homicide Friday. Yes, sir, that's right. Well, where were you supposed to meet her? Well, have you checked there? Let's see. All right, you want to give me that address? Yes, sir. No, we'll be right out. Right. Goodbye, sir. Well, we got one we better check here.
2: Yeah?
1: Bartender out on Normandy. Says his wife's supposed to meet him a half hour ago and she hasn't shown up.
2: He called his house?
1: Yeah, she's not there either. Says she's never been late before.
2: Yeah, it's always the first time.
1: Well, he doesn't think so.
2: Huh?
1: He thinks she's been kidnapped. Frank and I left the office and drove over to the bar. It was located on the corner of Normandy Avenue and Monroe Street. In the event the story we'd gotten on the phone was true and the woman had been kidnapped, we parked the car down the street and I walked back to the place. A couple of minutes later, Frank followed. We met the man who'd placed the call, George Cabot. We asked him to tell us what was wrong.
3: Sure didn't waste any time getting here.
1: You want to tell us what's happened?
3: Yeah, my wife's gone.
2: How do you mean?
3: Ethel's disappeared.
1: Well, when did you see her last?
3: This morning when I left the house.
2: Have you talked to her since then?
3: Yeah, at 12:55 tonight. She called here to tell me she was on the way down.
1: Mm-hmm. Did she seem all right then?
3: Yeah, as far as I could tell.
1: Possible that she might have stopped at one of the neighbors?
3: Well, I thought about that too, but I checked. None of them have seen her.
2: You've called your home, have you?
3: Yeah, I didn't get any answer. I tell you, something's happened to Ethel. I'm about to blow my cord not knowing what it is.
2: Well, maybe she's still at the house and didn't hear the phone ring.
3: Yeah, I figured that too. Maybe that's her.

0: Pepper, what? No, this is Cabot's Bar and Grill. Yes, ma'am. Who? No, I didn't see him tonight. No, I'm sure. Yeah, I'd know him. No, lady, I'm not lying for him. He isn't here. Yeah, if I see him, I will. Yeah, good night. Button her.
1: Yeah.
0: Woman's in the same fix I'm in, only she can't find her husband.
1: Cabot?
0: Yes, sir.
1: I hope you won't be offended by this, but does your wife drink?
0: You mean you think she stopped at some bar and got gassed up and just didn't show up? Is that what you mean?
1: Well, that's not exactly what I meant. I just asked if your wife drank.
0: Well, you got it all wrong. Ethel has a martini once in a while before dinner, but if she wanted to drink any more than that, she could come down here and I'd pour for her.
1: All right. It's a question we have to ask. You understand that?
0: Just as long as you don't think that Ethel's a lush, because she is.
2: You said you checked your house, huh?
0: Yeah, when she didn't show up, I waited a while, and then I got worried and called Mrs. Lawrence. She's the lady next door.
1: Mm-hmm.
0: Asked her if she'd seen Ethel.
1: Yeah.
0: She said my wife had been over there all evening. They were playing that baseball game, line drive, you know, with the cards.
2: I don't think I know it.
0: Well, it's a new game. Anyway, they played that for a while, and then they watched the television, and at 12:30, Ethel said she had to come down and meet me. Mrs. Lawrence said she left the house then and drove away.
1: Mm-hmm.
0: His neighbor's kind of bubble-headed, you know. She's not real bright about things, so I thought that maybe Ethel had gotten sick and couldn't answer the phone when I called.
1: Yeah.
0: I called a cab and went home. The car was gone, so was Ethel. I checked the whole house and the yard. Not a sign of her. Looked in the front closet, too. Her coat was gone. I'm sure she'd left the house.
1: Mm-hmm.
0: I had the cab driver come back to the bar the same way that Ethel always drives it. I thought maybe there was an accident or something. If there was, I'd be able to see it. You know, people are cops.
1: Yeah, I understand.
0: Wasn't anything.
2: Does she always come down here at night?
0: Regular as clockwork. Never misses. Excuse me.
2: Yeah, sure.
0: Hello. Yeah. No, I remember. No, ma'am, I haven't seen him. Look, lady, I got my own troubles. I'm not trying to cover up for your husband. Well, it doesn't make any difference to me or not what you think. He isn't here. Okay, that's fine with me. Never ran up more than a 30-cent tab anyway. And even then, he ate all the peanuts on the barn. You tell him I said so. Yeah, good night. Real crackpot.
1: You were saying that your wife made it a practice to come down here. Is that right?
0: That's right. You see, our boy was killed in the Pacific 5 years ago, our only kid. We both took it pretty hard. It got on Ethel's nerves sitting around the house by herself, so she'd drive down to pick me up, get here a little early, and help me with the cleanup.
2: Yes, sir.
0: Called at 12:55 to say she was leaving, walking the door at 1:05. Didn't vary more than a minute either way.
1: Mm-hmm.
0: Depend on the light at the corner of Denmore and Santa Monica. If she makes it green, it's 1:04 when she walks in. Otherwise, she's a minute later.
1: I see. Does she always call before she leaves the house?
0: I can walk over to the phone at 5:01 and pick it up. No, she's going to be on the other end.
1: Has your wife been in good mental spirits lately, do you know?
0: How do you mean?
1: Well, I mean, has there been anything on her mind? Anything that worried her more than usual?
0: No, she didn't say anything. If there was, I'd have been able to tell.
2: Is there any special reason why you think she's been kidnapped?
0: Just that she's gone. It isn't like Ethel to do something like this. I know it's not her idea.
1: Never done anything like this before, then?
0: No.
1: Mm-hmm. Do you have a picture of her we could have?
0: Sure, I got one in my wallet. You're probably that woman again. Hello, look, I haven't seen your... What? Now, look, don't you try that with me. No, I don't. If you hurt her, I'll make you sorry the rest of your life. Hello? Hello?
1: Cabot? Cabot?
0: What?
1: What's the matter?
0: Nothing. I guess I made a mistake about the whole thing.
1: Why do you mean that?
0: I guess nothing's happened to Ethel. Just forget I called you about it.
2: Is that the way you want it?
0: Yeah, I'm sorry to cause you all the trouble. I'd like to buy you a drink if I can.
1: No, thanks.
0: Sorry about the whole thing.
1: You want to tell us what they said?
0: Who?
1: Party on the phone there.
0: I don't want to talk about anything.
1: You're not going to help your wife that way. Now, what did they ask for?
0: Look, I told you guys it was all a mistake. Now, why not let it go at that?
2: How about the picture you were going to give us?
0: There's no reason for it. The whole thing's a goof-up.
1: The way you're talking on the phone didn't make it sound that way.
0: All right, she's gone. Those were the people who have her.
2: They asked for money?
0: No. They said for me to sit tight and not to tell anybody or they'd kill Ethel. I'm going to do like they say.
1: You're taking a big responsibility on yourself, Cabot.
0: Maybe so, but she's my wife.
1: This is a big city. It's going to be a little tough for us to find the kidnappers without your help.
0: Not so bad.
1: How do you mean that?
0: I got an idea who they are. It isn't going to be too hard to find out.
2: You go out on a limb and you may give your wife more trouble than help.
0: Ethel's my wife.
1: You're not going to let us help you then, huh?
0: No, and I don't want to go over it anymore. I got the only stake in this anyway.
1: Well, you're wrong about that.
0: What?
1: What about your wife? Because of his attitude, it was useless to question George Cabot any further. We left the bar and got in touch with the office. We made arrangements for a complete 24-hour surveillance to be kept on him. In most cases of this type, the kidnappers usually demand that the victim's friends or relatives stay away from law enforcement agencies. They do this to stall for time. Statistics prove that in the vast majority of cases, the victim's fate was decided long before the kidnapping occurred. It never is the intent of any officer to endanger the life of a kidnapped victim, but at the same time, it is necessary for them to have all available information so that they can move rapidly when the case does break. In an effort to gain more information on the missing woman, Frank and I went over to see the victim's next-door neighbor. She identified herself as Carol Lawrence and asked us into the house.
3: I'm not sure this is quite proper, you know.
1: What's that, Miss Lawrence?
3: A couple of men in my house at this hour, especially with me in my bathrobe.
1: Well, I'm sure the neighbors will understand.
3: Oh, I hope so. A couple of real gabby ones from the street, you know.
1: Mm-hmm.
3: Big mouths.
1: Yes, ma'am.
3: Guess you being policeman, it's all right, you think?
2: Yes, ma'am.
3: Okay, then. What do you want to know?
1: When did you see Ms. Cabot last?
3: You mean Ethel?
1: That's right.
3: Well, sorry tonight. Why?
2: What time did she leave?
3: Well, I guess it was about 12:30.
1: Did she say where she was going?
3: We didn't have to.
1: What do you mean?
3: Ethel only goes one place that time of night.
1: Yeah.
3: Down to pick up George.
1: We understand she usually calls him before she leaves.
3: That's right. I left here at 12:30, went next door to get a coat. A couple of minutes later, I heard her drive off.
2: What can you tell us about her?
3: Nice woman. Real nice.
2: Yes, ma'am.
3: We're great chums, you know. Belong to the same club and see a lot of each other.
1: Mm-hmm.
3: You see, my husband's gone and Ethel's man works every night, so she's alone a lot of the time, too.
1: I understand.
3: Ever since their boy was killed, she's been kind of empty.
1: How was that?
3: Their boy was killed.
1: Yes, ma'am.
3: Been kind of empty ever since.
1: I see.
3: Then, too, George don't help much.
1: Well, what do you mean, Miss Lawrence?
3: Oh, maybe I shouldn't have said anything.
1: Well, it's all right, ma'am.
3: Oh, I sure don't want to get nobody in trouble.
1: Well, you won't.
3: You won't nose it around that I told you anything.
1: No, ma'am.
3: How about you?
2: No, ma'am.
3: One thing I can't go is a person who carries tails. Just can't go them. Don't want anybody to say that about me.
1: Well, yes, ma'am. What is it you're going to say?
3: I guess it'll be all right. You're so honest looking.
1: Thank you.
3: He is, too.
2: Yes, ma'am.
1: What would you like to tell us, Miss Lawrence?
3: Well, you know, poor Ethel isn't very happy.
1: Is that so?
3: Oh, my. Yeah, I feel so sorry for her sometimes.
1: What about?
3: Well, it's that husband of hers.
1: Mr. Cabot?
3: Yeah. Oh, he's a good provider and all, but I always say there's more to life than just that.
1: Yes, ma'am.
3: Nice home, good car, paid bills and all, but George isn't the fella he makes out, you know.
1: That's so?
3: Why do you think Ethel goes down to that bar to pick him up every night?
1: Well, we don't know. Why don't you tell us?
3: You're a man. You should be able to figure it out. She doesn't trust him. That's why.
2: Uh-huh.
3: All those girls hanging around the bar. Ethel notices things like that. George has got pretty big eyes, too. It doesn't take a lot of imagination to add it all up.
1: Well, has Mrs. Cabot ever talked to you about all this?
3: A couple of times. She'd come over, crying because of something George had said or done. She'd tell me.
1: Mm-hmm.
3: No, sir. No matter what it looked like, they weren't very happy.
2: Did they ever quarrel that you know of?
3: A lot of times. George used to yell at her, scream about her leaving him alone. Could hear it over here. Summertime, you know. The windows are open. Sound carries right over.
1: Mm-hmm.
3: Couldn't really not hear it. Mind, I didn't try.
1: Yes, we understand. Any of these quarrels ever get violent, do you know?
3: You mean, did George ever hit her?
1: That's right.
3: Oh, you bet he did. Gave her a black eye once. Took a couple of weeks for it to go away. Poor Ethel. She tried to hide it with makeup, but she could still tell.
1: I see. When she left, did she say that she was going down to pick up her husband?
3: Yeah. Told me she had to go get George. Made her a little mad tonight.
2: Why is that?
3: Missed the last part of the movie on TV.
2: I see.
3: Ethel had to leave before we found out who the swindler was.
2: Uh-huh. Can you tell us what kind of a car the cabs drive?
3: Pontiac.
2: Coupe or sedan?
3: Sedan, light blue.
2: Mm-hmm. What year?
3: This one. Brand new.
1: Mm-hmm. Do you happen to know the license number?
3: No. Didn't give that to you. Didn't pay a lot of attention.
1: Do you know if they do business with one service station?
3: No, I can't tell you that.
1: Can you give us a description of Mrs. Cabot?
3: Sure. I'll give you a picture if you want one.
1: I'd appreciate it.
3: It's no trouble at all.
1: All right.
3: I've got a scrapbook here. Some shots of Ethel.
1: Mm-hmm.
3: Ah, here's that pencil sharpener I was looking for. It's here now. I know it's here.
1: Is that it there, the book?
3: No. That's my high school annual. I'll wait just a minute. Well, it is here. I know it is here. Oh, here it is. I took all these myself.
1: Yes, ma'am. They're very nice.
3: Oh, that's my husband. I took that at Coronado Island one spring.
1: Mm-hmm.
3: Oh, here's one you can take. This one here in the chef's hat, that's Ethel. We were having a barbecue and she was the cook. A little fuzzy, but it gives you an idea what she looks like, you see. Mm-hmm. Well, hair's cut short now. Had it cut last month. Kind of a bob, like. You can take it.
1: Thank you very much, ma'am.
3: You know, I just thought of it. You haven't told me what this is all about. Something happened to Ethel and George?
1: Well, we're not sure yet. We're just checking out a complaint.
3: Oh, well, as long as you're all right.
1: Yes, ma'am. Well, I think that about covers it. Sure like to thank you for your cooperation.
3: No, I'm happy to help.
2: Good night, Ms. Lawrence.
3: Good night, Mr. Smith.
1: Well, there's one more thing. Mm-hmm. Will you be home tomorrow if we have to get in touch with you?
3: All day. If I don't answer right away, let the phone ring for a while. I got some work to do in the garden.
1: All right, ma'am. Thank you very much.
3: Well, I hope I helped you out. Good night.
1: Good night.
2: Good night. What do you think?
1: I don't know. The way she tells it, something's out of line, isn't it?
2: Well, Cabot seemed to be pretty upset when he got that phone call.
1: There's only one big trouble with that.
2: What do you mean?
1: Maybe that's what he wanted us to think. A.M. Frank and I got back to the office. We ran the names George and Ethel Cabot through R&I, but we found no record on them. We sent a teletype to DMV up in Sacramento asking for all available information on a car registered to George Cabot or his wife or both. Frank went over to the business office to see if the men in the units that were keeping Cabot under surveillance had reported in. There were no messages. We made a 15.7 report directing it to Captain Lorman, telling him of what had happened and what action we'd taken. At 3:52 a.m., we were ready to leave the office.
2: You all set?
1: Yeah. Now let's go.
2: All right.
1: I get it.
2: Make it fast, huh?
1: Homicide, Friday. Where? Yeah. Okay, we'll be right over.
2: What do you got?
1: Ethel Cabot.
2: Yeah?
1: They just found her.
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1: Frank and I left the office and immediately drove over to Georgia Street Receiving Hospital. When we got there, we talked to Dr. Sebastian and he gave us the whole story. The woman had been found lying by the roadside. She was picked up by a motorist. He'd taken her directly to the hospital. Sebastian went on to tell us that from her appearance, Ethel Cabot had been severely beaten and then rolled or dragged in hot tar. Her clothes were covered with it. Her hair was matted. The doctor said that the woman's head had been shaved and that most of the tar had been removed. A tentative identification had been made through a letter found on her person when she'd been brought in. An attempt was made to call her husband, but there was no answer at either the bar or at their home. Frank and I waited until the woman had been treated, then we went in to talk to her. She was in a state of severe shock, and she was incoherent.
7: Don't hit me anymore. Please don't hit me anymore.
1: Out of her hand.
2: Yeah.
7: I didn't do anything. Don't hit me.
1: Miss Cabot. Miss Cabot.
7: Please let me go. Please.
1: You're all right now. There's nothing to be afraid of here.
7: You're lying.
1: You're in a hospital, Miss Cabot. You're all right.
7: Don't let him get me anymore. Don't let him touch me.
1: Nobody's going to hurt you, Miss Cabot.
7: Where's George?
2: We're trying to reach him, ma'am.
7: I don't want to see him. Not ever. All his fault.
1: George caused this?
7: He told me.
1: Well, who said that?
7: Both of them. They said they were doing it for George.
1: There were two people?
7: Yes. They kept hitting me. They poured the tar over me. There wasn't anything I could do. Nothing.
2: Did you know these men?
7: They kept hitting me. George. George, tell them to stop. Not anymore, please. Not anymore.
1: Miss Cabot, do you know who the two men were?
7: No, I don't know him. They didn't have any reason to do it. Except for George. That's what they told me. I didn't know they were going to hit me like that.
1: Did you hear a name?
7: No, I don't know them.
2: Did either one of them call a name of any kind?
7: Please make them stop. Don't let them pour any more tar on me.
1: Miss Cabot.
7: Burns. I can't stand anymore.
1: Miss Cabot, can you tell us what the men look like?
7: George. George, tell him to stop. Tell him.
1: Miss Cabot.
2: No, we're not going to get much more out of her, Joe.
1: No. Better get a policewoman up here to stand by.
2: Yeah.
7: George, make him stop.
8: Joe?
1: Yeah, Dave.
8: While you were talking, the cabin woman call came in for you. Get in touch with the business office.
1: Okay, Dave, right away.
2: They probably got a line on Cabot, huh?
1: Yeah. Hello, this Friday. When? Okay, we're leaving right now. Right, bye. Well, that really tears it.
2: What's that?
1: I just lost the tail on Cabot. Frank and I went back to the office. We got in touch with the unit who'd been assigned to keep Cabot under surveillance. They told us that the man had gone downtown and had entered an all-night movie. In the darkness, he managed to get away. A team of men was sent out to his house, but he hadn't returned. A stakeout was set up on it. A check of his bar failed to yield any additional information as to his whereabouts. A local broadcast was sent out to all units asking that they be on the lookout for the man. If he was found, he was to be taken into custody, and we were to be notified immediately. 6:45 a.m. Frank and I checked out of the office and we went home to shave and change our clothes. At 8:15 a.m., we got back to homicide. There was somebody waiting to see us.
2: You want to see us?
9: Are you Friday and Smith?
1: That's right.
9: I'm Arnold Leffer. I got something to tell you.
1: All right.
9: You heard from Cabot?
1: No.
9: Oh, I figured maybe he'd call you.
2: You know him?
9: Yeah, I work for him. Help out in this place.
1: You heard from him?
9: Yeah, this morning. He called me at home.
1: Did he say where he was?
9: No, but I think he'd been drinking. He sounded like it.
2: Yeah.
9: It was either that or he was mad, one or the other.
1: Is that right?
9: Yeah, the last time I heard him talk like he did this morning was when he had that beef in the bar about a week ago.
1: What was that all about?
9: Oh, a couple of guys thought they were pretty rough, tried to prove it to George.
1: Yeah.
9: Well, he cleaned up the place with him.
2: What caused that beef?
9: Well, they started to get loud with a couple of girls in the place. George told them to quiet down. They didn't do it, so he told them to get out.
1: Yeah.
9: They didn't want to go, and they tried to put the muscle on George, but they tried it with the wrong guy. George really showed them.
1: That's all?
9: Oh, yeah. Bounced them both right out in the street. Guys were pretty sore about it.
1: When did this happen?
9: About a week ago. I don't remember the exact date.
1: Mm-hmm.
9: They were pretty sore. Told George they'd find some way to get even with him.
1: I get it. Homicide Friday. He's not here right now. Can I take a message? Mm-hmm. Yes, ma'am. No, he's not working today. Yes, ma'am. Well, if you give me your number, I'll have him call when he gets in. All right. That's 9-8. Yes, ma'am. No, it's right in the message book. No, he'll see it. That's right. Yes, ma'am. Mm-hmm. No, he'll look at the book when he comes in. No, the first thing. You bet. Well, you're more than welcome. Yes, ma'am. Bye. You know these two men?
9: Yeah, I've seen them a couple times around the bar.
2: You know their names?
9: Well, one of them's called Jack something or other. I don't know the last part.
2: How about the other one?
9: I can't do you any good there.
1: You know where we can find him?
9: Yeah, that's one of the reasons I come in here. I want to tell you what George said to me.
1: Yeah? Well,
9: he said he found out who kidnapped Ethel, told me he was going to get him. He mentioned this Jack, figured was the same guy.
1: Where can we find him?
9: Well, there's a rooming house over on 7th I can show you.
1: Well, let's go.
9: Look, there's something else, though.
1: What's that?
9: Well, I was at the bar when George called, and after I talked to him, I checked around.
1: Yeah.
9: His gun's gone.
1: Frank and I left the office and drove over to 7th Street. The barboy pointed out the rooming house where he said we could find Jack and his friend. We checked with the manager and found that two men answering the description we'd gotten shared a room on the third floor. We left Arnold Leffer in the car and we went up to the room.
2: Should be the last one.
1: Yeah.
2: Wonder if Cabot's gotten here yet.
1: He has. Come on. Let's kick it in.
2: All right.
1: All right, Cabot, let him go.
10: Are we going to
2: let
10: kill him?
2: Get him away.
1: All right, come on.
10: Please don't stop me.
2: He's crazy. This guy's crazy.
1: Come on, Cabot. Take it easy now.
2: Come on. Come on over here. Get over there.
10: Oh, you should keep him away from me.
2: Go on, move.
1: What do you think you're going to prove doing a thing like this, Cabot?
10: A couple of minutes more, I wouldn't have cared.
1: We found your wife. She's going to be all right.
0: Yeah, I know.
1: You didn't help yourself much doing a thing like this.
10: He's crazy.
2: You shut up. All right, now, come on. Calm down, both of you, and stand still.
0: All right.
1: How about this one?
0: Name's Rico Martin. Him and Jack took my wife.
1: They admit it?
0: Yeah, they said they did it to get even with me for the fight.
10: Well, we didn't hurt her. We just scared her a little bit, that's all.
1: They're right.
10: Well, what difference does it make? We're going to beat it anyway.
1: You are, huh?
10: Sure. All we've got to do is come up with the right plea.
1: And you got it all figured, haven't you?
10: Sure, there's a lot of ways we can go.
1: Yeah, we got one in mind.
4: The story you have just heard is true. The names were changed to protect the innocent. On December 14th, trial was held in Department 98, Superior Court of the State of California, in and for the County of Los Angeles. In a moment, the results of that trial. Now, here is our star, Jack Webb.
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0: 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Heard tonight were Ben Alexander, Georgia Ellis, Harry Bartell, Virginia Gregg, Jack Crucian. 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Hal Gibney speaking.
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1: This is Samuel Shapiro, the governor of the state of Illinois. I have just listened to the song, Mr. Democrat. It is very lovely. The tune is catchy. The lyrics are excellent. And I'm certain it will become a great hit, particularly during a campaign.

Thank you all. Let's hear it one more time. Jorma Kaukonen, Jack Cassidy, and Joey Covington. They'll be here for two sets tomorrow night. The Grateful Dead will play one 1.5-hour set, and Cleanliness and Godliness will play a set.

0: Thank you. 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
1: 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Who's the professor that made me that way? The greatest that ever got chalk on his coat. One man deserves the credit, one man deserves the blame, and Nikolai Ivanovich Lobachevsky is his name. Hi, Nikolai Ivanovich Lobachevsky. I am never forget the day I first meet the great Lobachevsky. In one word, he told me the secret of success in mathematics. Plagiarize. Plagiarize. Let no one else's work evade your eyes. Remember why the good Lord made your eyes, so don't shade your eyes, but plagiarize, plagiarize, plagiarize. Only be sure always to call it, please, research. And ever since I meet this man, my life is not the same. And Nikolai Ivanovich Lobachevsky is his name. Hi, Nikolai Ivanovich Lobachevsky. I am never forget the day I'm given first original paper to write. It was on analytic and algebraic topology of local Euclidean metrization of infinitely differentiable Riemannian manifold. Боже мой! This I know from nothing. What I'm going to do. I think of great Lobachevsky and I get idea. I have a friend in Minsk who has a friend in Pinsk, whose friend in Omsk has friend in Tomsk with friend in Akmolinsk. His friend in Alexandrovsk has friend in Petropavlovsk, whose friend somehow is solving now the problem in Dnipropetrovsk. And when his work is done, ha ha, begins the fun. From Dnipropetrovsk

Petrovsky's cursed when he finds out I publish first. And who made me a big success and brought me wealth and fame? Nikolai Ivanovich Lobachevsky is his name. Hi, Nikolai Ivanovich Lobachevsky. I never forget the day my first book is published. Every chapter I stole from somewhere else. Index I copied from old Vladivostok telephone directory. This book was sensational. Pravda. Well, Pravda said, Gilbil Kalorika, dat prinyam lachajila, it stinks. But Izvestia. Izvestia said, Ya idu kuda sam tsar idiot peshkom. It stinks. Metro Goldwyn Moskva buys the movie rights for 6 million rubles, changing title to The Eternal Triangle, with Ingrid Bergman playing part of Hypotenuse.